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1: Hi, this is Nick Forster. 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

0: from Red Rocks Amphitheater in Morrison, Colorado, it's E-Town on the Road with this week's guests. From Nashville, Tennessee, award-winning singer-songwriter Lucinda Williams. And from Brooklyn, New York, Big Thief. I'm Helen Forster. Right now, here's our host, Nick Forster.
1: Thanks, Ellen. Welcome, everybody, to our Big Deal E-Town on the Road show coming to you from Red Rocks Amphitheater in Colorado. As you've heard me say many times, Red Rocks is really special. It's not like any other big concert venue. Huge rock walls, 9,000 seats flowing uphill from the stage, often interesting weather. I have no idea why that is, but it seems pretty common. In fact, for this show, there was a long weather delay because of a thunderstorm and couldn't let people into the venue and so on. But it's turning out to be a really special night. It is really an amazing place for music, whether you're in the audience or on the stage. And this week we're here for an unusual pairing, two great bands that have never worked together before, Big Thief and Lucinda Williams. Lucinda, of course, is more than 40 years into her career with a new record and a new book out this year. She's one of our absolute favorite songwriters, and she always has a killer band. She'll be out in a little bit. Up first, Big Thief got started when Buck Meek and Adrienne Lenker met and started to play duo shows together. They then added friends from their days at Berklee College of Music, bassist Max Olierchik and drummer James Krivchenia. They formed the band Big Thief, and they put out their first record in 2016. They were nominated for Grammys. They began touring a lot. And it's a four-piece band that really built a deep connection with their fans, mostly through Adrienne's singing and writing. I'm going to visit with co-founder Buck Meek in a while, but first, let's go and hear what this is all about. So walk with me outside. Let's listen to Big Thief live at Red Rocks.
2: 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This is amazing.

0: Thank you so much.
1: That's Big Thief, live at Red Rocks. Let's head backstage now to have a chat with Buck Meek, the guitarist and co-founder of Big Thief. Buck Meek, welcome to E-Town. You managed to not get struck by lightning at Red Rocks. That was impressive.
2: There was lightning during our guitar solos.
1: Yeah.
2: On cue, every solo.
1: Red Rocks is always a hit or miss. Seems like if there's going to be big weather, it always happens there. But anyway, I hope it was a beautiful experience for you guys.
2: It was
1: there.
2: The most beautiful venue we've ever played.
1: Isn't it the most incredible thing? Those rock walls and...
2: Yeah, it blew us away.
1: Yeah. And all the energy just coming right downhill, right to the stage. It's just unique that way.
2: Yeah, it felt like a liftoff, like a spaceship liftoff.
1: Yeah.
2: From the stage, it's like this ascension.
1: Yeah. Well, congratulations, because that's not an experience that most bands get to have.
2: Yeah, we're super lucky.
1: Yeah, well, Big Thief is doing great. And it's a long way from Wimberley, Texas, where you grew up.
2: That's true.
1: But that's certainly a musical spot.
2: Yeah, there's a lot of great musicians that came out of Wimberley.
1: Did you have Sarah Jarosz's dad as your science teacher at any point?
2: I missed him as a science teacher, but we saw each other every Friday at Charlie's Catfish Restaurant. There was a bluegrass jam behind the catfish place.
1: Yeah.
2: In this little pavilion, and Sarah was there ever since she was a little kid.
1: Yeah.
2: And Donna Bailey and Mike Bond and a bunch of incredible older bluegrass musicians.
1: Yeah, it's cool. I come from that world, bluegrass world, and played all the Old Settlers festivals in Kerrville and that many times.
2: Yeah, I grew up going to Kerrville since I was a kid.
1: Cool. I should explain to our listeners that Kerrville is in West Texas, and it's a festival that lasts for a week, and people just hang out and camp and campfires and sing and play. And
2: yeah, it's just this incredible songwriting festival out in the Texas Hill Country, kind of on the precipice of the desert in the Hill Country there, and a really beautiful collection of songwriters. So I grew up going to there, and people really listen there.
1: So how do you take that energy, focus on the song, focus on the humanity of that, to Berklee College of Music?
2: There was a bit of a rub there. When I was in junior high, I fell in love with the blues, and then in high school I fell in love with Manouche jazz. And I went to Berklee to continue my study in jazz. But as soon as I got there, I don't know, it was a very different environment than I grew up in. Much more like competitive and almost like a sport, you know.
1: Right.
2: Virtuosity was like more quantified there. And so it took me a couple of years to find the professors that I really resonated with and the students that I think were having a similar experience to me, who maybe went there with an idea and then kind of had an existential crisis. And I think to some degree, you started writing songs to create their own identity.
1: Were there a lot of other songwriters at Berklee? Or again, was it, I think of, you know, that program of study as being more focused on technique and intellect.
2: I think something that's really special at Berklee is so many students go there to study jazz or whatever, and then they start writing songs in their dorms or, you know,
1: right, sure.
2: Skipping class to write songs. And so that was part of a really amazing community.
1: Yeah.
2: There, that ended up moving to New York and became the Big Thief community and all the bands that we came up with.
1: And did you meet Adrian in New York, or did you know each other in school?
2: We actually met in Boston through the Berklee community.
1: Yeah.
2: But we weren't at school together. And then we met again in New York City.
1: Yeah. And Big Thief was just a cool Brooklyn duo for a while.
2: That's true. Yeah, we were just playing as a duo for a couple of years and traveling around the country in our old busted van. And
1: yeah. And I know there was some interaction, as I mentioned before. My daughter was in a band called Au Revoir Simone and another one called NAF.
2: NAF, that's right.
1: And my son-in-law was in a band called Woods. And, you know, there was that whole Brooklyn scene seemed very vibrant and cool. And
2: it was incredible for us. There was so many incredible bands cross-pollinating.
1: Yeah.
2: You know, we were playing shows every day at the Manhattan Inn and all the spots around Bushwick at the time. And it was such a supportive community of musicians.
1: We'll revisit my chat with Buck Meek later in the show, but right now, let's go back to the stage and hear some more music from Big Thief, live at Red Rocks.

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3: I'm Nick Forster. You're listening to our very special show from Red Rocks. We're going to have more music from the band Big Thief coming up in a bit, but right now, I want to tell you about Lucinda Williams. Of course, most of you already know all about Lucinda. But I'll just say that she's been making records since 1979. She started out as a kind of strong, folky, playing acoustic blues, and then slowly found her groove both as a songwriter and as the leader of a rock and roll band. She had a couple of breakout records, starting with Car Wheels on a Gravel Road. I think she's made something like 15 records. She's won multiple Grammys, Americana Awards, but mostly she has shared her life story with us through her songwriting. And now with her new book, which is called Don't Tell Anybody the Secrets I Told You. She had a serious stroke in 2020 that has kept her from playing guitar, but it has not stopped her. In addition to her new book, she put out a new record. It's called Stories from a Rock and Roll Heart. And she continues to tour all over the world with her band. And here they are, Lucinda Williams and Buick Six, live on stage at Red Rocks.

0: Linda Williams, so good to have you back at E-Town. Great to hear you. Great to be around you again.
1: Thank you.
0: It's been an amazing year in so many ways.
1: Yeah.
0: Not just a new record, not just a new book, but also triumphantly returning after a tough thing, man. You're a survivor. And then some.
1: I guess I can be in that club now.
0: Is that the club of people who've had strokes and come back, or what is that club?
1: I guess, yeah. I never thought of myself in that group before necessarily because I hadn't been tested yet, you know, with anything, so.
0: Wow. You must have learned so much about how the body works and how the brain works and all that.
1: Yes, I have learned a lot about the brain-body connection.
0: Yeah.
1: It's really, it's quite remarkable.
0: It's an incredible miracle that we can get through any moment of any day.
1: Right? Like, I know.
0: All this stuff has to happen in concert with each other.
1: Yes.
0: Yeah.
1: Exactly. And so if something goes awry with your brain, like having a stroke, it's like short-circuiting. You know, it's like a machine with all these wires that get unplugged or something, you know.
0: Yeah. God, I can only imagine, but... You know, it's funny because we imagine that we're on a path and we've got a little element of control.
1: Yes.
0: And then something like that happens to remind us that...
1: Surprise.
0: Surprise, yeah.
1: I didn't know anything was wrong necessarily, other than I felt really tired.
0: Wow.
1: Like I wanted to lay down.
0: That's kind of terrifying because it could happen to anybody at any time, at any age.
1: I know. Yeah, it pretty much can. But I don't want everybody listening to get all freaked out and scared. Like, you know, just the thing to do is just keep going for your medical checkups. And
0: yeah,
1: they might see something that's a little hint or something. And they want to do an MRI. Don't get all freaked out.
0: Yeah. Was there some hint or something the doctor could have noticed beforehand that would have alerted you or tipped you off?
1: No.
0: No.
1: I'm sorry. But
0: so it is totally random, and it could happen any minute.
1: It's pretty random. I mean...
0: Well, listen, I want to talk about the things you've created in the midst of and in the wake of that, because...
1: Okay.
0: You wrote a really good book, and I just want to say that as somebody who's been a fan for so long,
1: thank you.
0: We've all enjoyed how personal you've been as a songwriter. You know, you gave us some insight, and you let us in to these relationships that we could only imagine at or guess at. In fact, you know, I'm sure I'm not the only one who always played the game like, I wonder who this song's about. I wonder if that one, is that Blaze Foley? Is that, you know, who's the character in this one, you know?
1: Yeah.
0: But in your book, you got to dive deep and you got to tell some real backstory.
1: Yeah. I wanted to be able to talk about who the songs were about without hurting the feelings of the subject or the character in the song, you know?
0: Yeah. I should mention that the book is called Don't Tell Anybody the Secrets I Told You. And it's so interesting to think about, you know, we are all, aside from being precariously walking through life, knowing that our bodies could short circuit at any moment, we are all the products of our families, you know, our upbringing and
1: yes,
0: our background.
1: Yes.
0: And yours was a particularly interesting family background story. And I loved hearing, especially about your relationship with your dad because of his... I mean, for example, I had no idea that you had such respect for his facility with language.
1: Yeah.
0: That you would send him songs and ask for his critique. And
1: right.
0: You know, that's a pretty rare connection to have with your parent.
1: Yeah, I've looked up to him a lot. And we developed this bond from when I was very young.
0: Yeah. And I can only imagine, Lucinda, and I don't know if this is true, but that you really wanted to please him. You wanted to do something that he would recognize as being on a par with his work.
1: Mm-hmm.
0: So it really made you a better writer because you were in some ways writing for him first. You know, you're expressing yourself, but you wanted to pass that test.
1: Yes, exactly. It was kind of like a built-in creative writing course.
0: Yeah, amazing.
1: You know, sort of like a mentorship.
0: Yeah. Well, let me also just say that hearing you sing, I really am connecting with you as a singer today after your stroke, and I don't know whether you had to relearn things or let go of things or just go for it in a different way. What, anything, you know, how do you see your singing post-stroke?
1: Well, a lot of people have mentioned that they think I'm singing better now than I did before my stroke. I'm not sure what that's about, or I don't know why.
0: Yeah.
1: The one thing that was going on was I couldn't play guitar, so that was a major hindrance, you know, because I've got my band, but the way it usually works with them is they follow me on guitar because I have a certain special way that I play.
0: Yeah.
1: It's hard to find another acoustic guitar player to fill in for me and do the exact thing that I would do.
0: Yeah.
1: You know.
0: Well, it's funny because I got your very first record that was you playing old, you know, traditional blues styles and other things like that. Very great guitar playing. I mean, this is some, you're a strong guitar player. And
1: yeah, my right hand is good.
0: Yeah.
1: Was always strong.
0: Yeah.
1: And then when I had my stroke, though, my left hand, the chord-making hand, that's what went. So now I'm struggling with that.
0: Well, you have an amazing band. Everybody knows Buick Six is a rock and roll machine.
1: Yeah.
0: These guys are great.
1: And they've got my back.
0: They got your back.
1: In more ways than one.
0: Yeah. Well, let's talk a little bit about Red Rocks. You played there a bunch. It's an amazing space. It's inverted with all those, the rock walls and the seats coming down. It's sort of all that energy flowing down to the stage.
1: I know. I think it's an incredibly spiritual spot.
0: Yeah. But it was an interesting combination to have Big Thief and you on the bill at Red Rocks. It was cool. I thought it was a really nice pairing.
1: Yeah.
0: And they must love you.
1: We connected just on a personal level.
0: Yeah.
1: I hadn't met them before, and they came backstage before we went on and to say hello, and they were just all incredibly sweet and personable and friendly, and just,
0: yeah.
1: I just immediately fell in love with them.
0: That's so nice. Well, we are always paying attention to what you're doing. I just really can't say enough about
1: your
0: new record, which I actually haven't said anything about, Stories from a Rock and Roll Heart. This phase of your life, this triumphant return from challenges, it is a rock and roll story.
1: Well, I see rock and roll as another spiritual path in a
0: way. Absolutely.
1: You know.
0: Yeah. Well, I'm so glad we got to catch up with you at Red Rocks and catch that show. The band sounds great. It's a nice pairing with Big Thief.
1: Thank you.
0: I know you're going to keep making stuff and doing stuff. We're all pulling for your recovery because I know from my experience and with other friends that getting healed after a stroke is an ongoing daily process for a while.
1: Oh, yeah. And the music is such a healer, great healer.
0: Yeah. I'm so glad we got to visit. Let us know if you're coming back to Colorado sometime.
1: Okay.
0: And thanks again for being part of E10.
1: Thank you for having me.
0: Thank you, Lucinda Williams. Now let's go back to the stage at Red Rocks and listen to more music from Lucinda and her band, Buick Six, live at Red Rocks.
1: This is called Fruits of My Labor.

Thank you. I want to give a big shout out to Big Thief for doing, we love being able to do this show with them and hang out with them a little bit backstage. They're groovy, cool, sweet as can be people. This is called Righteously.

0: Thanks again, y'all. Your presence is a gift. It truly is. Peace and love. Thank you.
1: That is Lucinda Williams from Buick Six on stage at Red Rocks. Such a great sound. Her band is Butch Norton on the drums, David Sutton on the bass, Stuart Mathis on guitar and vocals, and also Doug Pettibone on guitar, steel guitar, and vocals. We're going to be back with more music from Big Thief after a short break.
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0: I'm Nick Forrester. I'd like to say hello to our listeners who are hearing E-Town right now on stations like KDTR, Trail 103.3 in Missoula, Montana, on WBJB in Lincroft, New Jersey, and on KENW in Port Dallas, New Mexico. As always, if you want to learn more about anything we're up to here at E-Town, find out how to get tickets to live shows, find some links to some of our great videos, lots of stuff can be found at etown.org. Welcome back. We're going to be getting back to the stage at Red Rocks with more music from Big Thief in just a minute. Before we do, I'm still thinking about my conversation with Lucinda Williams, the experience that she went through having a stroke, recognizing the frailty of this earthly existence, and just in general having an appreciation for these days that we have together. I'm feeling that. I hope you are too. We have a lot to be thankful for, and we appreciate you listening to E-Town and staying connected with us. And of course, music helps keep us together across all these boundaries and borders. All right, let's go back to my conversation with Buck Meek from Big Thief right now, backstage at Red Rocks. Big Thief is, you know, headlining sold-out tours, huge venues, four-piece band. You're very exposed, you know, to be playing those kinds of venues. It's just the four of you. And it's a beautiful thing to be able to achieve that connection where that many people can resonate with your songs and your lyrics and feel that personal connection to each of you because you're, as I say, you're all right there, you know. But it must feel great to have achieved that level of success.
1: It feels definitely confirming in that I don't think we've ever compromised our work for that exposure, you know.
2: Right.
1: Somehow the four of us has each have our own perspective into that, and we've kept each other in check to never bend and to just be very real and vulnerable, and to see that people, I think, come for that more than anything is really confirming.
0: Yeah. Well, and of course, you and Adrian have also had solo records and solo projects throughout, and you've got a brand new one.
1: That's true.
0: Coming out. And I just wanted to ask you a little bit about the percentage of songs that you write that you share with Big Thief as a community, saying, hey, here's a song I wrote.
1: Oh, yeah.
0: As opposed to songs you write that you say, oh, this is mine. This is going to be for my project.
1: Well, whenever Adrian and I first started playing together as a duo, we were mixing our songs and co-writing a lot.
0: Yeah.
1: And just performing under our names together.
0: Yeah.
1: And then at some point, we split our writing project. And so the idea was for Big Thief to be her writing project primarily, right, and for Buck Meek to be mine. And so most of the songs on the Big Thief records are Adrienne's at heart.
0: Yeah.
1: Sometimes she'll bring an unfinished song to the band and we'll kind of adapt it a little bit. And there's a handful of co-writes that her and I collaborated on. Like,
0: yeah,
1: I think Two Hands and Certainty from the last record and a couple others.
0: Yeah.
1: But for the most part, my project is my outlet for my own songs.
0: Well, listen, good luck. It's really great to meet you. Great to spend a little time. Congratulations on a great show at Red Rocks.
1: Thanks so much.
0: Yeah.
1: Cheers.
0: Thank you, Buck. Let's go back and hear some more music. Here they are, Big Thief, live on stage at Red Rocks.
3: 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I don't really have words. That was so beautiful to hear her songs.

0: Thank you.
1: That's Big Thief, live on stage at Red Rocks. Max Olearchik, James Krivchenya, Buck Meek, and Adrian Lenker. I want to thank Lucinda Williams and her band Buick Six. Special thanks to Don Strasberg and AG and all the folks at Red Rocks. I want to thank our live engineers, James Tuttle, Jay Elliott, and Peter Hart. And thanks to our post-production team, James Tuttle and Todd Ayers. Thanks to all our staff and crew, and a special thanks to Helen Forster. We have time for one more song from Big Thief. I'm Nick Forster. Hope you can be with us next week, right here in E-Town.

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4: This is American Roots, where we'll meet punk rocker turned folk singer Lee Baines. He's a true believer whose songs seek social justice, inclusive humanity, and protection of the environs as a sacred quest.

0: Lee Bain's music speaks of lost home places and the wisdom of elders from a progressive Christian point of view.
1: My grandparents would all sit in the living room, and I just wanted to sit with them and hear them talk and tell stories, because they would be talking about places that I was intimately familiar with, but they were sort of like imbuing these places with memories and images that weren't familiar to me.
0: Lee Bain's, our conversation with the singer-songwriter, is coming up, as is some of his and our favorite music. Nina Simone, Bob Dylan, Johnny Cash, Kelsey Walden, and more.

Lee Baines is humble enough to know that he's not Woody Guthrie, but they kind of seem like fellow travelers from different eras. Here's Guthrie's classic song, 1947, with Woody on vocal and mandolin, joined by Cisco Houston on guitar, Sonny Terry harmonica, getting on the road with American roots.

the Allman Brothers, 1971, Midnight Rider, written by Greg Allman and the group's roadie Kim Payne. Greg re-versioned it in 1973. Joe Cocker had the first hit on it that year. The Players included Duane Allman, Dickie Betts, Greg Allman, Barry Oakley, and Butch Trucks. Before that, Dylan's mythic Outlaw Blues, 1965. His move into electric guitar in a song that links him to Jesse James and partner Robert Ford, who killed James for a reward. Coming up, our interview with songmaker and post-punk folk singer Lee Baines, who was inspired by Woody Guthrie, Dylan, the Allmans, and the blues guitarist singer here, Johnny Shines, a fellow traveler of Robert Johnson. Shines grew up in Memphis, moved to Chicago, and finally made Alabama his home. Here with a rough and ready 1952 recording about rambling on American roots.

Hank Williams, in character as the repentant Luke the Drifter, 1951 on the song Ramblin' Man, recorded in Nashville with the Drifting Cowboys, including Don Helm's steel guitar, Jerry Rivers' fiddle, Sammy Pruitt electric guitar. A haunting song from Hank with that killer band mixing country, blues, and jazz. Coming up is our interview with Lee Baines from Birmingham, Alabama, who was influenced by Hank Williams, church music, soul, punk, funk, and more. When American Roots returns.

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1: Coming up, two bands who influenced our guests, the Alabama songman Lee Baines, the Drive-By Truckers from Muscle Shoals, Alabama, and Athens, Georgia. But first, the Dexateens from Tuscaloosa. Lee Baines was in the Dexateens from 2008 to 2010. Prior to that, this track was produced by Drive-By Truckers. 2006, Freight Train on American Roots.

0: 72, This Highway's Mean. Drive-By Truckers 2001, a song written by the singer Mike Cooley, recorded in Birmingham, about the travails of U.S. Route 72, which runs from Chattanooga to Memphis through Huntsville and Florence, Alabama, and northern Mississippi. Lee Baines is an eighth-generation Alabamian from Birmingham. He was a listener from a young age, hearing stories from his grandparents, friends, and community members about the South's complicated history. Baines' music with his band, The Glory Fires, grapples with a troubling past and present, as well as hypocrisies in religion. He sings about hearing God, seeing him as a worker, and what it means to be a Christian believer now. Lee Baines' style mixes punk, country, gospel, soul, rock and roll, with lyrics that point to social justice.
1: I grew up hearing a lot about the place where I lived from older people. My grandparents would all sit in the living room, and I just wanted to sit with them and hear them talk and tell stories, because they would be talking about places that I was intimately familiar with, you know, but they were sort of like imbuing these places with memories and images that weren't familiar to me.

0: The first time I ever sang was with the granddaddy that I'm talking about and my grandmama, his wife, in their church. She was a choir director, and that was a very early moment in my life where I was probably like 4 or 5, where I felt my soul. You know what I mean? And I mean, the other thing I was going to say, which is probably the most central, is that growing up, my babysitter is part of this, you know, Black Holiness Pentecostal tradition. So, you know, from a very young age, I was going to church with her and riding around and listening, you know, to her music. And then when I got older and started playing guitar, you know, I started playing guitar in their church. At their church in particular, there's such a wide breadth of gospel that they participate in. So in a really positive way, I got to see all these different ways of making contact with the Spirit.
1: You've said that you're a Christian and you're a believer and you follow the Bible, but also you cannot help but be conflicted by what humans have made religion out to be. I mean, certainly that suits your social concerns.
0: Yes, very much. And there wasn't a time in my life where I wasn't aware of these different strands of Protestant Christianity, you know, and where I wasn't also aware that basically, for the most part, each of them was saying that the other ones were doing it wrong. And the thing is, like, I knew these people personally, and I knew their communities, and I knew that at least on their best days and their best moments, what they were trying to do was connect with something greater than themselves and to be of service to the people around them. And it just didn't make sense that because of a technicality, one of them was going to hell and the other one wasn't, and who knows which one it is. You know what I mean? That just didn't make sense. And I don't, you know, the deeper I get into it and studying the Bible and listening to people's different concerns, like, I just don't see where the Bible says that anywhere.

0: me how it comes about that you end up being somebody playing punk rock.
1: I was always more drawn to secular music. I guess I appreciated religious music in church, you know what I mean? But outside of that, I was like, nah, I'm good, man.
0: You've done your duty on Sunday.
1: Right. But I would sneak into my older brother's rooms and, like, listen to stuff that I wasn't allowed to listen to on headphones, you know, like AC/DC and Public Enemy and Metallica and stuff like that. So I was, like, getting into, you know, how music could really push against, you know, power structures or systems of inequality, you know, and that was so exciting to me.
0: You know, you end up with a band eventually called the Glorifiers. The Company Man is really a riveting, I think, attack on all the troubles in American life of power, control, business. I mean, where does that come from, your ability in that band and prior bands to now start framing words and offering social criticism?
1: There were a couple of things going on that kind of nudged me in that direction. Number one is that there were these mass movements of populism directed towards these power structures, the kind of the company man, as it were, and both like with the Occupy movement and with the Arab Spring. And I felt a lot of my perceptions were sort of errant thoughts congealing around some of these movements, you know. And then the other thing is that, you know, on our first record, I had tried to write about injustice and exploitation and things like that. I felt like I wasn't kind of leaning into it as effectively as I could have. What I was trying to present as nuance was really just kind of like obscurity. So I would say those two things in concert sort of congealed in with that record, trying to move into a place of being a little more explicit, but trying to do that in an artful way.

0: music is often indecipherable to the listener unless you have a lyric sheet or the song's been fully explained. Why is it that you maybe have moved, I won't say away from punk, but you've modified yourself away from, you know, three chords and the truth buried underneath the decibels?
1: That's a great question. And I think it was reflecting on some of those points that you've made, which is, you know, points that I've heard from other folks, and also thinking about, even thinking about, like, some of the punk records that did change the way I thought about things, center the words, you know. And then I've just thought about, like, all the other types of music that have spoken to me in that way, and how the words' presence in the music is kind of like as human a thing as we have. And it also, I guess, just had me thinking about how there are so many musical traditions and movements towards justice, back to, you know, times before recorded music, you know, traditional African-American music, gospel music, and shouts and things like that, you know, as well as folk musics around the current U.S.

Now, you grew up in the church. You followed the Bible. You follow tenets of Christianity that keep you, it seems to me, on the soulful, sane side. And you have discovered that God's a working man.

0: Yeah, man. You know, when I was first writing that song, I was thinking about the fact that, you know, in the Christian tradition, Jesus, who's, you know, one of the three parts of God, was a carpenter. And most of his harshest words were, you know, for the various power structures of the day. But then I started thinking about how part of, and if you notice, the punctuation on that song is a little tricky. It's God's dash working comma man. And the reason for that is I reflected on the fact that God works through many channels, and that God, again, in the Christian, or at least the tradition I'm a part of, God does not have a gender. So I started thinking about how that fluidity of gender is part of the way that God is working in the world, is present in the world.
1: Lee Baines, I want to thank you for visiting with me here on American Roots and sharing your life and your music with us. Thanks so much.
0: Nate, thank you so much for having me, man. Really appreciate it.

God's a working man. Lee Baines and the Glorifiers from their 2022 album, Old Time Folks. Lee, thanks for all you do. And we'll play songs about freedom and trains that I think you'll like when American Roots returns. We've got a Nina Simone civil rights classic, 1963, updated by white Kentuckian Kelsey Walden, joined with African-American Southerners, Adia Victoria and Keshona Armstrong, on their 2020 single for the late John Prine's Old Boy Records. It's Mississippi Goddamn on American Roots.

line in their native Australia. That's Boston Love from Air Supply, but that's what it sounded like. When Clive Davis picked up Air Supply for Arista Records here in the U.S., he added all the, well, he told the producer, add a lot of stuff and make it shorter. So they added a lot of stuff and they edited it down so it was much shorter. So that's 5.5 minutes of the original Lost in Love. And I seem to remember, this detail will be of no use to anybody, the collection it's from, I think it's called the Definitive Collection, the CD that has Air Supply, that actually has that particular version there. It's taken from vinyl because I don't think those original tapes from 1979 have survived. So what you heard from a vinyl record because it doesn't exist from a tape source. Cool, huh? Yeah, nobody cares. That's fine. I'm Ron Boogie Monster Gerber. This is Crap from the Past, beaming out worldwide from KFAI in Minneapolis. And so Lost in Love was remixed and edited until it was a hit. The same thing happened with this next song I'm going to play you by Breathe. Unfortunately, I left the original version home, but the remixes are subtle enough where you really wouldn't be able to tell much of a difference. The percussion track is a little different. Just take my word for it. So instead, I'll play you what it sounded like when you bought the US 45 of Don't Tell Me Lies by the group Breathe. Nice. Uncracked from the past.

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1: Which show?
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1: Okay.
0: On Trap from the Past.

a short song, and now it's already Baby? Okay, that's the album version and the 45 version of Baby I'm Burning from Dolly Parton from early 1979. There's a 12-inch version that goes on for another minute and a half, but really it sounds kind of unfocused compared to that tight little album version. So that's from the album Here You Come Again from 1978-79, and you can hear Dolly Parton experimenting with the sounds of the day, which at the time were disco. And there were some crossover between country and disco, not many songs. This next song is a prime example of nice crossover between country and disco. After that, we'll go in the other direction. But this is Exile, and a song produced by Mike Chapman, and Exile would later have lots of hits on the country chart. This is You All Over.

disco, but that's the Bellamy Brothers from 1976, a country act, and a very successful crossover between country and disco. I didn't intend to dig too deep into the country disco thing, but I wanted to somehow preface this next thing that I'm going to play, which is, it is certainly the most perplexing thing you will hear on Crap from the Past. Oh, wait a minute. This just in, you're listening to Fresh Air Community Radio, 90.3 KFAI, Minneapolis. We return now to our regularly scheduled program, which is Crap from the Past. I'm on Boogie Monster Gerber. It's a graduate-level course in pop, and I found this. I don't remember what I was looking for when I found this, but, oh, I am so glad I found this. So, Bill Anderson was an established country artist. Bill Anderson recorded a song called Double S in 1979, 1980. I'm going to have to look that one up. But everything about this is ridiculous. Every single thing from, well, you'll hear it and then we can discuss it afterwards. But just pay attention because this is country artist Bill Anderson and Double S on Crap from the Past.

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0: So you should get a merit badge for surviving double S by Bill Anderson. SS, like as in, like, okay, this girl that Bill Anderson is hitting on is a Nazi. That there grazed the bottom of the country charts in 1978, went nowhere near the pop charts. So ridiculous. And I played you, like, just, I played the track. And that's the way it's mixed. So in between the verses, the backing track is mixed way up and then brought way back down when Bill Anderson starts whispering again. So that may be the worst song I've ever played on Crap from the Past. Probably the worst country song. I'd say that rivals Funny Face by Donna Fargo as being the worst country song I've ever played here on Crap from the Past. And to me, I expected some sort of payoff from it. And the whole time it reminded me of the song I'm about to play here, Without the Wit. So enjoy, if you will, a better version of a song much like Double S, but genuinely witty, and a song I genuinely enjoy from 1984. This is a Dr. Demento staple. It's Kip Adada and Wet Dream on Crap from the Past.
1: It was April the 41st, being a quadruple leap year. I was driving in downtown Atlantis. My Barracuda was in the shop, so I was in a rented Stingray, and it was overheating. So I pulled into a Shell station. They said I'd blown a seal. I said, fix the damn thing and leave my private life out of it, okay, pal? While they were doing that, I walked over to a place called the Oyster Bar, a real dive. But I knew the owner. He used to play for the Dolphins. I said, hi, Gil! You have to yell, he's hard of hearing.

Gil was also down on his luck. Fact is, he was barely keeping his head below water. I bellied up to the sandbar. He poured me the usual. Rusty snail, whole grunion, shaken, not stirred. With a peanut butter and jellyfish sandwich on the side. Heavy on the mako. I slipped him a fin. On porpoise. I was feeling good. I even dropped a sand dollar in the box for Jerry Squid. For the halibut. Well, the place was crowded. We were packed in like sardines. They were all there to listen to the big band sounds of Tommy Dorsal. What soul? Tommy was rocking the place with a very popular tuna, Salmon Chanted Evening. And the stage was surrounded by screaming groupers, probably there to see the bass player. One of them was this cute little yellowtail, and she's giving me the eye. So I figured this is my chance for a little fun. You know, piece of Pisces. But she said things I just couldn't fathom. She was too deep, seemed to be under a lot of pressure. Boy, could she drink. She drank a lot. I said, what's your sign? She said, Aquarium. I said, great, let's get tanked.

I invited her up to my place for a little midnight bait. 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She threw me that same old line. Not tonight. I got a haddock. And she wasn't kidding either, because in came the biggest, meanest-looking haddock I'd ever seen come down the pike. He was covered with mussels. He came over to me and said, listen, shrimp, don't you come trolling around here. What a crab. This guy was steamed. I could see the anchor in his eyes. I turned to him, I said, abalone, you're just being shellfish. Well, I knew there was going to be trouble, and so did Gil, because he was already on the phone to the cods. The haddock hits me with a sucker punch. I catch him with a left hook. He eels over. It was a fluke, but there he was, lying on the deck, flat as a mackerel. Kelpless. I said, forget the cods, Gil. This guy's going to need a sturgeon. Well, the yellowtail was impressed with the way I landed her boyfriend. She came over to me, she said, hey, big boy, you're really a game fish. What's your name? I said, Marlin.

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I took her to dance. 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And then I went home with her. And what did I get for my trouble? Case of the clams.

Oh, my goodness. I can't tell if Double S from Bill Anderson is worse than Funny Face by Donna Fargo, which was a bona fide pop and country hit when it came out in 1972, 73, something like that. Oh, boy. So her delivery is like a second-rate, third-rate, fourth-rate Dolly Parton. Oh, yeah. So I'm not a fan of the Donna Fargo stuff. Maybe she's a nice lady. I don't know. I have nothing against her personally, but I do not care for that song at all. Instead, let me, as long as I'm playing some older country, let me play some really good older country. I'll play a couple, three, four songs from the 70s. It's good stuff. This is Johnny Cash from around 1976, something like that. And One Piece at a Time on Crap from the Past.

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Then I got me a transmission and all the chrome. The little things I could get in my big lunchbox, like

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So we drilled it out so that it would fit, and with a little bit of help,

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About that time, my wife walked out, and I could see in her eyes that she had her doubts. But she opened the door and said, "Honey, take me for a spin." So we drove uptown just to get the tags, and I headed to ride on down Main Drag. I could hear everybody laughing for blocks around.

Yeah, Red Rider, this is the Cottonmouth and the Psycho Billy Cadillac. Come on. Oh. This is the Cottonmouth, and negatory on the cost of this machine there, Red Rider. You might say I went right up to the factory and picked it up. It's cheaper that way.

0: Pancho and Lefty.
1: It's Pancho, P-A-N-C-H-O, the way Willie Nelson and Merle Haggard recorded it in 1983. It was a big, big country hit. An excellent song. I'm surprised I've never actually played that here on Crap from the Past before. Originally recorded by the guy who wrote it, a guy named Townes Van Zandt, from 1972. So the song had been kicked around a few times before it found its way to Willie Nelson and Merle Haggard. That's a really strong, well-written song, and it makes me want to dig deeper into the Townes Van Zandt catalog. I confess I don't know much about Townes Van Zandt, but it makes me want to find out more. Much like the Nick Drake catalog, it just sort of grows in reputation year after year. And if you've never heard the Nick Drake stuff, oh, I am so happy for you because you get to experience a Nick Drake for the first time. So I'll be digging into Townes Van Zandt in the next few weeks just because, because I'm the guy on the radio. I'm supposed to know more about this stuff. And that's when I get to do my homework when I'm not on the radio. So this is Crap from the Past, beaming out worldwide from KFAI in Minneapolis. It's a graduate level course in pop, but we can dip our toes into the country also. Some of the really good country stuff is just pop songs. And this next song, I had never heard this until I heard it on a country show here airing on KFAI, a show called Good and Country, hosted by Ken Hippler. It's not on KFAI anymore, but Ken is still hosting the show on some other internet channel. And you can Google it, you can find it. Ken Hippler doing his stuff, introducing the world to songs like Pancho and Lefty. And introducing me to this next song. It's a super group called the Highwaymen, and a song called Highwayman, singular, written by Jimmy Webb and perfect for these four guys. So it was Willie Nelson, Johnny Cash, Kris Kristofferson, and Waylon Jennings. So those four guys call themselves the Highwaymen, and the song just turned out to be perfect for them. It has four verses and no real chorus, and it's a superb exercise in songwriting. So it's a Jimmy Webb song. He's the guy who wrote Wichita Lineman and By the Time I Get to Phoenix, and some other really good songs sprinkled throughout the late 60s and early 70s. From 1986, I think, this was a country hit but not a pop hit, called Simply Highwayman on Crap from the Past.

1977, Dolly Parton heard this song by B.J. Thomas called Here You Come Again and thought, oh, yeah, I could do something with that. And something with that she did. She had a top 10 pop hit in 1978 with her cover of Here You Come Again, originally recorded by B.J. Thomas, which you just heard there. That song, as pop songs go, as in terms of writing the song itself is just about perfect. I love songs that are just about perfect. So, yeah, I unabashed love for Here You Come Again, especially the Dolly Parton version. So, we played some interesting country stuff for a couple songs here on Craft from the Past, and now we're going to go in a slightly different direction. Now, I'm not going to play the whole song, so don't get your hopes up, I guess, here, but you're going to know this intro. Oh, something good's going to happen.

because I love, like, this song is just killer and great in every way, but trust me, you will be rewarded. So that's Sweet and Fox on the Run. Big hit in here, big hit in the UK. If you look on the credits on the particular record, it's produced by the band. Mike Chapman, Nicky Chinn wrote it, but it's produced by the band Sweet. Now, interestingly, that's the second version that Sweet recorded, and the hit version is what I just played for you there. Originally, in the UK, before the albums were released here in the U.S., there was a different version of the song, produced by Chapman and Chinn. And that's what I'm going to play for you here. This is from the original UK album from 1975. 1 year before it was a hit in 1976 and re-recorded, this is what it sounded like on Crap from the Past. And I should point out, no, it's not as good. But don't

So, I don't speak German, but if I did, that would be Fox on the Run in German, as covered by Hunters. Now, if you look up the entire discography of Hunters, there's exactly 145 that they released in 1975. But Hunters is better known as the Scorpions. And if you listen back, you know, back up a minute and listen to his voice, that's the guy from the Scorpions, whose name I don't... Klaus, what the heck is... That's the lead singer of the Scorpions, whose name I can't remember off the top of my head. And a note-for-note cover of the hit version of Fox on the Run, as originally recorded by The Sweet, here on Crap from the Past. I'm Ron Boogie Monster Gerber. You know what? I'm going to do two songs by the Four Seasons right now, which makes a total of 8 seasons. But that's okay. That all works here on Crap from the Past. And this is designed to show you Klaus Meine. Thank you, Michael, from New Jersey. Fact-checking me in real time on the Discord feed at kfai.org/chat. Much appreciated, Michael. All right, so the Four Seasons. Listening to their surroundings and their musical surroundings, and also being listened to in their musical surroundings. And I'm going to give an example of each, both of these from the late 60s, and both of these really genuinely terrific songs, and not often played on the oldies radio stations even back in the day. The Four Seasons released so much material that there really wasn't enough slots, if you will, in oldies radio to play all the hits. Much like the Daryl Hall and John Oates hits from the 80s. There are so many of them that not every radio station can play every Hall and Oates song. And so, the same was true with the Four Seasons. So I'm going to start you with a song from 1969. And clearly, and I mean this in a very good way, the Four Seasons were listening to the Beatles. It all comes back to the Beatles, right? We started talking about Penny Lane and this one from late period Beatles. So these are the Four Seasons and a song that was not much of a hit. This is a song called Electric Stories from the Four Seasons on Crap from the Past.

45 versions of Come On, Marianne from 1967, a song that, here, I'll play the intro again because okay, this acapella intro, but I want you to pay attention to the guitar that kicks in right after this, because when it kicks in, oh boy, does it kick in. Any day now. Do you think that inspired the Doors? Perhaps the Doors heard that and thought, ooh, touch me. That's how we're going to arrange it, just like that. So that was 3 or 4 years before Touch Me. There was Come On, Marianne by the Four Seasons. Great stuff from 1967. All right, I'm going to play you a new song that was recorded, that was released just this week. And I found out about it from a Steely Dan newsletter called Expanding Dan that I get. It's a song that was written by producer Larry Hine and Walter Becker in the year 2008 when they were working together on a solo album from Walter Becker. They wrote a song for Bonnie Raitt, which is pretty cool. Bonnie Raitt didn't end up using it because she had an album full of songs that she'd already written. But it's a great song, and it finally got dusted off and performed and put on an album for the first time. So Larry Klein, the co-writer, was producing an album for a jazz artist named Nicole Zoraitis, and she recorded this song, which finally saw the light of day, co-written by Walter Becker from Steely Dan, and this really would have been perfect for Bonnie Raitt. This is a song called Let Us Hang on Crap from the Past.

Another classic interview from Tundra Struck. This week, Ivor

0: Got Quald, good evening, Alaska. Tonight on Thunderstruck, we welcome a Faroese artist whose appeal is as broad and whose genre is as indefinable as the roaring Atlantic Ocean that surrounds and protects the 18 craggy islands that make up her windswept and lonely homeland. Her unique approach has been described as soaring high above the rotting landscape of auto-tuned trash pop, a sentiment which we do not disagree with. N, her latest album on Season of Mist Records, is cosmic, dark, sweet, brooding, sweeping, bitter, and an uplifting affair. An enigma enveloped in a mystery, wrapped in the fine wool of the Sheep Islands themselves. She herself characterizes N as an exploration of the links between humanity and nature, the primal urges of the heart, the undying desires of human flesh, and the endless struggle we choose to endure in order to achieve our goals. But I am now entirely sure that there will be no struggle in our goal of introducing our guest, Ivor. Hello, how are you?
1: Hello, I'm good, thank you. How are you?
0: I'm awfully well. It's a beautiful day here in Budapest.
1: Yeah, it is indeed. It's beautiful, the sun is out, and all is good.
0: You're preparing, of course, for Dürer Kurt. You're playing here tonight. How has the tour gone overall? You're obviously headlining this tour. This is a major European tour. How's it going?
1: It's going great. I'm enjoying every second of it, actually. I've been looking forward to this tour, especially because I have this new album out, and it's always exciting to play new material on tours. And I'm really enjoying it.
0: I understand from our research that you really mix things up with sets. So you don't perhaps tailor it to an audience, but you it's constantly evolving. Is that true?
1: Yeah, that is true. I mean, I like to, my live shows, I like to keep them very organic, and I change them, you know, from every tour. I change the running order, the journey of it, and I like it to be like that the audience experiences some kind of a journey through the set, so that they can kind of... The beauty of playing live shows for me is like you have the possibility to kind of transcend a little bit into a different world or a different dimension individually, all depending on how the people interpret it. But it's a beautiful thing to see people come together and enjoy a moment with people around the world. That's for me, it's a gift. It's I really enjoy it.
0: Well, it's a gift you're certainly sharing. I alluded there to your broad appeal, but you have a very broad appeal now. So many people of so many different backgrounds and people who like different music find a common ground in their liking, or possibly loving, of your music. So you're expecting quite a mixed bunch here tonight.
1: Oh, yes, for sure. I've seen it more and more that it's becoming more and more diverse. My audience, I see many children in the crowd. I see metalheads. I see, you know, grandmothers, you know, and everything in between. And it's a beautiful sight to see all these people coming together from such different backgrounds, different stories, life stories, and just kind of uniting for a moment, in a moment of music. That's special.
0: You always asked about your Faroese background, and I'm afraid this will be no different for a short period of time. But I would like to, before we do that, talk about your singing in Faroese. Obviously, there'll be very few Hungarians here tonight fluent in Faroese, or even with a basic idea.
1: If any.
0: For you, is it then, does your voice then become another instrument? The actual meaning of the lyrics, when you are singing in Faroese, obviously all your songs are not in Faroese, some are in English. Is it just another instrument for you, or...?
1: Yeah, I guess I've always thought very much of the voice as an instrument that can express many different moods and feelings. And singing in a foreign language, my native language, where people maybe don't understand the words, I still, in some strange way, I still feel that the music kind of speaks for itself, and that people kind of do understand, because it tends to go beyond words when you do live shows and you don't need to be fed, you know, every word with a spoon. And, you know, yeah, and maybe people have more free space in their brain to kind of interpret the songs in their own way, in their own stories, you know, whatever they go through, I guess.
0: Since you mentioned stories, perhaps you could tell us the story behind Still Just You, Hugsi Bertumteg, and I do apologize for butchering Faroese language.
1: I mean, you're pretty good, actually. Yeah. I'm impressed.
0: I've been taking these special pills.
1: Faroese pills.
0: Yeah. Might be Holsten pills. But tell us a bit about that song.
1: Yeah, that was a song that I wrote while I was working on the album, and it's one of those songs that came fairly quickly. It's always different when I write songs. Some songs I spent 2 years writing, and other songs, they come more like they just come as a flow. And this song actually came out of a synthesizer I had just bought.
0: Oh yes, it came. Hang on, this is the. It was prophesized almost.
1: Yes,
0: it's a Prophet 5.
1: A Prophet 5, yes.
0: It's a prophecy.
1: Yeah.
0: Of the fifth one.
1: And this, I have never owned like a proper analog synth before, and I had decided to buy this one, and it came in the mail, and I wrapped it up like a child Christmas, you know? And I just, the first notes I played, it just sounded so gorgeous, this synth, and I started playing this pattern, and I wrote a song immediately, and that's Hugsi Bertumteg. So sometimes, I guess, instruments really inspire, you know, to write songs. New instruments. It's typical when I get a new instrument, there will be a new song.
0: Let's hope you keep on having Christmases like that.
1: yeah, it sounds like an expensive affair, I know.
0: There's at least one birthday a year as well, so we'll hold on for that.

0: You're back with me, Mark of the Beast, here on Thunderstruck, and I am here with Ivor, me and her, on a beautiful day, just outside Dürerkert in Budapest. So, Season of Mist. I found it quite entertaining that you decided to go with Season of Mist. This, of course, is a French extreme metal label based in Marseille. Vikings have taken Marseille. It was actually a Viking colony. So there are maybe more links, and I'm not just talking about the Viking cruises, which go in the Mediterranean. I mean the real Vikings. I found it quite entertaining because you have several songs about fog, mist. It's very much a theme in your work. I'm not sure any other forms of precipitation. Fog banks into the mist. So what I found quite interesting as well is you had written this album before you met Michael Berberian, and that's not Barbarian, that's Berberian. He does have a beard, I think. But how did that all come about, where you ended up talking to Michael and going, and why did you choose Season of Mist? They're a great record label, but it's quite, it's geographically far away. You are an outlier as much as the Faroe Islands are to, France.
1: Yeah, it is interesting, and it was kind of almost accidental that I met Season of Mist. I met them through Heilung, who I was touring with at the time, and I had recorded this album, and I've been releasing my albums independently for many years, and I've enjoyed doing that because I don't create music that really fits into any box somehow. So finding labels, being on labels has always been a bit tricky for me.
0: Being on labels and being labeled.
1: Yeah, also that. And but for this record, I was thinking that maybe I'm ready to be on a label again, and especially if I can find the right one, a label that kind of gives me my creative freedom, and just to have some partners to work with, that would be nice. And so I was my radars were out at that time, okay, what label could it be? And then I met and I had been talking to a few and was still considering it. But then I met Michael on one of the Heilung tours, and we got along really well and talked about things. And so after that tour, we had more meetings and stuff, and I ended up deciding that we would be a really, really good match for some reason, which I can't explain. But we just have some common nerve, I think, and some common understanding of certain things. And so it just ended up as a partnership, and I'm very happy about that decision. They're a lovely label to be on.
0: Will we see more of a metal? Are you going to have twin guitar attack on the next album?
1: No, I don't think that. My rule is always that I create the music that I yearn to hear myself. So my music, it has elements from so many different genres and so many different things that kind of get mixed together in a pot. But I can't say what my next album will be, but who knows? I guess we'll see. But I try not to create music for the audience, but rather just create the music, and hopefully the audience will enjoy it.
0: Because you have been an artist for such a long portion of your life, it's the dominant thing your whole life, and you've been a musician since you were an early teenager, 13, I think. Do you feel that you've sort of now reached a point where you really do have absolute freedom, did that come earlier, or is it now this is the sort of apex of freedom and now it's going to just be?
1: Yeah, I think you're right, because I started when I was very young, and it's been a journey for me, of exploring and learning, and just navigating through all the different sides of me as an artist. And there have been some processes that I have had to go through to kind of understand myself better and my music and stuff. And sometimes I've felt stuck in a genre, for example, for many years ago.
0: Would this be you know, maybe with the earlier bands you were in, or?
1: Yeah, before I did the album Larva, which is maybe, how long is that ago?
2: That's 14 years ago.
1: Yeah, okay, thank you very much.
2: Larva's very much hatched.
1: Yeah, and I was very much a folk musician back then, exploring, folk music with different influences. And then I felt like I was kind of reached a point where I felt I was done. Like, I had done all that I had to say about that. So I had to kind of break some walls around me that I guess I built myself in order to kind of keep my creative freedom and my inner sparkle alive. And so I made this more rocky, dark electronic album after that. And it was a hard year because my audience was not ready for that. But eventually... Now, this was Larva. Yeah, Larva was like the big bomb explosion. And after that, it was quite hard to go on tour because not all of my audience liked the electric guitar. You know, I used to have an acoustic guitar. Now I had an electric guitar, and I made a bit more noise on stage and stuff. And it took some time for my audience to get used to it. For me, that was such an important time because I kind of allowed myself to, you know, just be free and honest about what I do and what I want to do. And I guess to cut the story short, I think what I... if you will edit this.
0: No. I'm shaking my head because I always want the long story. I want a long story cut long.
1: But I guess so it's been like a journey of exploring and, you know, tasting new elements all the time. And I'm a very curious artist who wants to not always feel too safe in what I do. I like to challenge myself and stuff. But I guess the music that I create today is somehow a mix of everything that I've done since I started.
0: A little touch of all the colors.
1: Yeah, it has everything in it, and yet I feel, like you said in the beginning, that I feel completely free now to create whatever I yearn to do, and I've come closer to myself as an artist.

0: Ivor, one of the most striking things about your work is, or your early work, and I realise you don't play any of your early, your first two albums are never played. Is that right?
1: Anymore?
2: No, not much. No, I mean, I've done so many. This is my 10th studio album. And then I have a few live albums out as well. So when I do the set list, it's a challenge to pick songs because there are so many to pick from. But yeah, my first two ones, no, I don't think I play those songs very much at the moment live.
0: I understand, particularly for your first album, Ivor Fjellstortir, which yeah. is your full name. I was going to ask you how long you've been mononymous, having a single name, but how long have you been mononymous? Mononymous.
2: Oh yeah, my first album, I used my full name, Ivor Fjellstortir, and I think...
0: You're not mixed up with any other Ivor.
2: And the year after, the second album, Kraken, I think was also Ivor Fjellstortir, if I remember correct. But then I decided to just simplify it a little bit and just stick to Ivor.
0: And you were at the ripe old age at 19 at this stage, I believe.
2: Yeah, right? I mean, you've done your homework. You know better than I do.
0: I am cheating, but yeah.

0: another sort of... You have gear changes,
1: yeah,
0: each one, but I understand that you actually went out and recorded Faroese, older Faroese people on the island for, like, song ideas and for their voices. You sort of did your own anthropology, musicology, I guess, because in Faroes, nobody had really done it. Is that true?
1: Yeah, I was very fascinated with Faroese traditional music, which is sung a cappella, because you didn't really, like, hundreds of years ago, didn't really have any instruments in the Faroe Islands because it's so isolated. So all these traditional songs were just sung a cappella, and in a very special way, because the melodies would be very free and sung in a specific way. And when I was a teenager, that had kind of died out. There were only older people who would know these ballads and know how to sing them and stuff. And I was absolutely captivated by this and obsessed with learning these melodies. And
0: is this a normal thing for a young Faroese girl to...
1: Not really. I think my schoolmates, they thought I was a bit mad.
0: But you also were listening to Korn, I understand, about this time.
1: Yeah.
0: You were quite into metal. Maybe not so much now, maybe.
1: I do enjoy. I mean, I always say I really enjoy good music. And it can be any genre, you know, really. As long as it has a nerve and a good energy, you know, I'm sold. Everything that feels authentic feels good to me. So, I enjoy metal music, and I enjoy traditional music and everything in between.
0: Perhaps we could go to another track. Livstredrir.
1: Yeah, that's the hard.
0: Yeah, the Last Kingdom.
1: Yeah.
0: Livstredrir. Yeah?
1: That's good.
0: Oh, okay. Perhaps we could go to that track. And this is, of course, your work with John Lunn. John Lunn, who is a Scottish composer, and this marked quite a shift in your... You essentially got a platform to really be... You went from somebody who'd be famous in Europe, certainly famous in Nordic countries and the North, to really being a worldwide phenomenon. So how did this collaboration occur with John Lunn, a Scots composer, and how did it change your outlook on life?
1: It was one of these beautiful, somehow unexpected things that just appeared all of a sudden in my life. I was contacted by John via email, if I remember.
0: You never met him?
1: I hadn't met him before, but he had heard one of my songs on YouTube. And he was working, he was at the beginning on working on the score for The Last Kingdom, and he was kind of looking for the right elements to kind of carry the series somehow, and he was looking for a voice because he felt he needed a voice to kind of bring out certain emotions.
0: But and did he not also need a very authentic voice?
1: Yes, he was looking for something raw and authentic, and apparently I was... on YouTube, there was a video he saw on YouTube. I think it was one of my songs, Trollabunden, which he had heard. And I'm doing all kinds of growly kind of throat singing on that track and singing. And it's just voice and a drum. And he had heard that and he wanted to try something with me. And it was just for the one of the scenes that he wanted to try. So I flew to London and we spent a day in the studio. And we just got along really well, and it was a very exciting, like, creative collaboration happening there. I was singing all kinds of stuff on top of his score, and we ended up writing the theme tune for The Last Kingdom that day.
0: On the first day?
1: On the first day, the very first thing we did.
0: So did you... So he must have been totally prepared. He must have had stuff written.
1: He had laid down some things, you know, some synths and some drum patterns and a sort of a vibe. And he just put me in the studio and showed me on a big screen the scene, like, where, I don't know, it was some kind of battle, I think, that I was watching. I never tried this before, so I was like, whoa. What do I feel when I see this? So I just did some

0: very loud screaming vocals on top of that. I was just improvising, really. And we kept going with these improvisations, and he was very happy, and I had fun. And then I flew back home, and before I left, he said to me, "Ivor, I think we might have created the theme tune today." And I was like, "Oh my God, really?" And so he contacted me again after this, and
1: it became a full-on collaboration.
0: Yeah, and it became like a proper collaboration where we've worked together on the score for 8 years or 9 years now. It's been an incredible journey and extremely inspiring for me also to work with him and to work with film score, because it's such a different format. It's a different approach.
1: Cinematic.
0: The cinematic approach, which was completely new to me, but yet it also felt familiar. And it took me back to those old Faroese traditional melodies, which are so free and kind of without words sometimes, and just you sing out your emotions, right? And I got the chance to, and the space to do that on this TV series, which felt like a homecoming to me at the same time as it felt like a completely new experience.

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2: With your voice, you obviously have the throat singing, and you have many different registers. You have a very dynamic, really incredible range. But before we talk about that, I would like to talk about your shamanic drum. I understand you picked one up in Trondheim in northern Norway, is that right?
3: Yes, the first drum I bought was in Trondheim. I was playing a show there, and I had some time off during the day, and I went for a walk, and I met this lovely guy who was building drums on the street, and I'd never owned a drum, so but I was so drawn to it. I was like, whoa, these instruments, they were so beautiful. And he was
2: just on the street.
3: Yeah, he was on the street, and he was selling a few drums, and he was preparing a drum, and it was so I stopped to talk to him and asked if I could try some of the drums, and I found this one drum that I completely fell in love with. And yeah, that was my first drum, and now I have quite a few. It became like a part of my universe, I guess. And I wrote immediately a song, which is Trollabunden, which is the first song I wrote with that drum. And it also became a part of my, when I work on productions, I've used the drum in so many different ways. I've sampled it and done all kinds of stuff with it. And yeah, it always travels with me still.
2: And your voice, Trollabunden, is really, this one maybe is one of your songs where there's so many different voices, obviously using the throat singing. Throat singing, I think I'm right in saying many people would associate that with Mongolia. But is there any history of that in Faroes or not? Or why did you pick this? Was it as contrast? Or?
3: It's something, yeah, I guess a contrast is a good word, because I've always kind of enjoy to explore many different sides of the voice, and both like the Faroese landscapes, you know, you have the really soft and tender and beautiful landscapes, and then you have the harshness of the winters, the nature who is like in control, and you are just a little dot in a big picture. And I think all these things really inspire me in my music, and is something I'm trying to express in my music, and I think that's where the throat singing really came in for me. And also having listened a lot to for example Korn when I was a teenager, and other like metal music as well as I've always enjoyed world music and Mongolian throat singing and all kinds of throat singing around the world. And then I also heard many stories about that Vikings, like my ancestors, would do throat singing. And when I went to visit these old people when I was a little teenager, recording with a little recording machine, I would hear these elements in their singing, like this very raw energy in their voices. Yeah, much more guttural and less tamed, just wild. And that's just something that inspired me a lot, and somehow I developed this kind of technique that I'm doing. It's just been slowly sneaking into my music, and it's happened live. It's not something I've been practicing at home or anything. It's happened live in the moment, you know? Wow. So I remember clearly the concert where it happened the first time. I was playing the song, and it just came out of me. Like, I don't remember where, but I just remember being on stage and singing Trollabunden and going bananas a little bit, and all of a sudden I reached a deeper level of my vocal cords, and I was like, whoa, this is interesting.
2: You weren't channeling anything, there was nothing preconceived, it was just natural.
3: It was kind of natural that it started appearing on my live shows, just like I was inspired by the moment, and with my background, with all my all the things I've explored and all the things that inspire me, somehow it just, this just became a way for me to express that.
2: Well, I mean, that's in the live scenario. I understand your, you know, your songwriting process, how you sort of steer the longboat of your creativity through the, you know, choppy water of distraction, or the doldrums, perhaps boredom, or feeling it might be the same as something you've done before.
3: Yeah.
2: It's quite, but you sometimes, it's quite agonizing and quite difficult. I read that you sometimes get, you said yourself that you get quite very depressed sometimes during songwriting. And is this, tell us more.
3: It's hard to write a song, you know. It's because you have to kind of
2: suffer,
3: I guess. Yeah, I mean, you have to dig somewhere very deep within yourself, and it's not always that you find pleasant things, and sometimes you don't find anything. You almost feel empty, and so it's a process that's very intense in a way to write songs. And I think when you're younger, it comes more easy. You're less critical, maybe, when you start out. When I was like 15, 16, I would just write hundreds of songs in a week and no problem, you know?
2: I mean, is it not that now you've got so much to compare with?
3: Yeah, maybe. Or you dive deeper and deeper, I think. As an artist, you dive deeper and deeper within yourself to pull out the gold. And sometimes that can be a quite intense experience.
2: I mean, I kind of get the feeling you're a bit of a perfectionist.
3: Yeah, well, I am. When it comes to music and creative work, I am. But I also try to, I'm still learning to kind of let go of things before I destroy them. Because you can be, I mean, perfectionism can also, when it comes to art, can also, you know, kill it. You have to keep it somehow. You know when to stop, you know. Like with the painting, painters always say, yeah, you have to know when to stop, because otherwise you'll kill it. And that's just, that's a very abstract thing, because how do you know when to stop? Also with a production, with a song, you know, when is it finished? That's just a something you have to, it's just a sense that you have to listen to, I think.

0: I want to switch to your live performances again. I know that you have played a lot at the G-Fest in Gotha, and this must be very close to your heart. This is held in the Faroe Islands every year. It's a yearly thing, and Tyr, Travis, and indeed Toto. I can't imagine Africa echoing out across the Faroe Islands, but there we go. You don't have to begin with T to play there either. Lots of other bands have played, but you are the musician from the Faroe Islands. There's nobody. So your hometown is just 500 people. This is a few facts for our lovely Alaskan audience. 20,000 is the entire population of the Faroe Islands. And what struck me as so interesting is when I looked you up in relation to the Faroe Islands, I actually looked up the Faroe Islands, I found that you were listed before Trondur Igotu, who is an ancestor of yours. I just found it extraordinary. You were this is an incredibly important Viking lord who defended Faroese, in a sense, proto-Faroese nationalism. He defended it against royal incursions from Norway or from other Viking groups, essentially, and resisted Christianity successfully, which was quite an achievement at the time. But for you to be named above him, how do you feel about that?
1: I did not know this, that I was listed above him, but that's pretty cool. he's a big legend in the Faroe Islands, especially in the village where I come from, because that's where he came from, Gotha, and we have this big statue of him standing, like, looking over the sea.
2: Ready to tell people to go away.
1: Ready to tell people to
3: push.
1: Gotha is a special place for me. I grew up there, and the G Festival is held there every year. And I was, the G Festival started like 20 or 25 years ago, and that was like around the time when I was starting my career, and I was part of this society of musicians in the village. In this tiny village, we were a few musicians who would gather, and we would rehearse, and we would listen to music. It was like the space where I kind of really found my passion for music, because I could share it with other people who also shared the same passion. And this group of people started this festival, actually, and so I was part of the beginning of this lovely festival. So it's always had this really special place in my heart, and I've played there almost every year since it started.
0: Certainly have. it's a good way to go and see Ivor, is to just go to this festival, because you're pretty much guaranteed, and you might get Toto as well, just for the next
1: time. Ivor and Toto.
0: Interesting combination. But yeah, I should say the other perhaps most famous Faroese band in my mind is Tyr, who were good buddies with Skelmorg, who have also appeared on Thunderstruck.
1: Yeah.
0: Tyr, not quite yet. We're working on that one. But yes, so I do want to get to this, because this is the overlap between there's a big move of Viking and pagan music, which has long been associated with metal for the last 20, 25 years. And you have found yourself kind of in the center of this Venn diagram of musical meetings, and you somehow perfectly, well, not somehow, we know how, fit between those. And is that why maybe Season of Mist, you were so appealing to them?
1: Yeah, I have no idea. It's a mystery to me, when we talk about like genres and things like that. It's always a very blurry line for me, because I don't feel I belong to any certain genre. But looking at it from the outside, I can see that there's a lot of this kind of Vikingish or old Nordic sound in my music, which is huge part of my music, basically, like the core of everything I do.
0: That's because you are Viking.
1: That kind of Nordic nerve, yeah.
0: But more so than somebody who's, from Uppsala in Sweden, or more so from somebody in you land in Denmark. Do you know what I mean? It's because you are on absolutely on the periphery of Europe, the history of the Faroe Islands, you know, being
1: a
0: Viking state.
1: Yeah, so the music is like just naturally influenced from that. I always think of it as like a tree, and the root of it is like your culture and your background and your all that, right? And then you create from that, and something new comes out of it. And that's how I see my music very much. Like, there are many branches out of that core, which is like the old, like the Nordic sound. And then all these branches are like just different ways of interpreting it, I guess. And I don't know how I fit in anywhere, but I'm happy I fit in to the Season of Mist crowd.
0: But you really, okay, you're not like, you know, Motorhead or Blue Oyster Cult in the fact you don't have an umlaut, but you do have, you know, a slashed O. Which
1: yes, I do.
0: Kind of like that. Perhaps that's where the similarity ends with perhaps Motorhead. But, you know, perhaps when you toured with Heilung, which means healing in German, and this is sort of a, best described as a pagan collective, perhaps, or medieval, you know, high medieval German collective. It's incredible, perfectly. And I think you toured with them twice. And you're about to go to Australia with them next.
1: Yes. After this European tour, I'm going with Heilung to Australia. And they are such a lovely gang. It's like a big family, you know, on the road. They're over 30 people in a bus, in two buses. And it's this traveling, beautiful, incredible circus, you know. And, I've been doing a few tours with them. We became good friends, and somehow, although we do very different music, there are similarities, or it's kind of from the same world. So it's we found out that it works well together as a double show, and I start and they come on later. So we're going to do that in Australia, and I'm super excited. I've never been to Australia, so that will be.
0: I would argue you haven't been to the United States enough, or North America enough.
1: No, I agree. I hope that will change soon.
0: I'm pretty much hoping you will come to Alaska at some point.
1: I would love that so much.

0: So Click Haze, that might describe the frenzied downloading of your latest album in, but it is in fact the band you first joined when you were just 15. You only ever released one EP, and why is that?
1: Yeah, this was a band that was formed in my little village, and these people that I was rehearsing with and who also started the festival, G Festival, same people. We would rehearse every single day, and yeah, we were a band, maybe one of the first bands in the Faroe Islands who actually started playing concerts. But people were more used to going to dances and stuff like that. But
0: like
1: we wanted,
0: huh? Like a big barn dance.
1: Yeah, like dances where you can dance to Toto and stuff.
0: I think Toto got a second home there in Sigrunto.
1: Yeah, but we wanted to create dark electronic music, and we wanted to play concerts where people would come and listen and stuff like that. And we kind of wanted to start like a new wave of how you approach music, also as an audience. And that really changed many things, I think, in the Faroe Islands back then at the time. But and we did really good. We played some festivals in Denmark, and we're really starting to...
0: Roskilde?
1: Yeah, Roskilde, and we really starting to get quite big outside the Faroe Islands, but it was just such a complicated band.
0: There
1: were eight of us, and everyone was such a strong like personality, and today all of these people have their own careers as musicians, artists. Yeah, Mikael was one of them who still plays with me. And then there's Høgni, who also has his own career. And then many others in that band, Jens, who has Orca, the band Orca. But we were just we had such strong opinions. And the rehearsals would take us like... days and days, and we would discuss everything, and
0: it was too democratic.
1: It was it was crazy, and at the end we split up because we couldn't figure out how to just get things done. We were always arguing about, you know, small things.
0: The United Nations.
1: We all had like really strong opinions about how everything should be, and somehow it just took us too long to do things. So we just did an EP and had two beautiful years together with shows, and it's been probably the most inspiring time of my life. It's really defined my creative identity, I think.
0: And you also were not as a solo artist, you were as a band.
1: I was a part of this group and incredible artists. We just couldn't figure out how to keep working together. Yes.
0: I should say your first ever performance, I understand, was on Icelandic television. Is that
1: true? I think it was on Faroese television.
0: Oh, Faroese. Yeah. That would make much more sense.
1: Yes. Yeah.
0: I understand in your family... were there many musicians? I know your father was a poet. That's right.
1: Yeah, my father would write poems all the time, and my mom has always enjoyed singing, and she's a wonderful singer, and she's always sung in choirs. And when I was a child, I would go with her to the choir rehearsals, and I would just be in awe of her as a singer. And also at home, she would sing in the kitchen, sing in the shower, and she's just, for me, kind of made singing a natural thing in life, in a way. So she's very much my my first inspiration for singing. And but there have never been any musicians in my family. Nobody who professional musicians. So
0: in a weird way, this sort of reflects the Faroese tradition anyway, because it's more of a singing nation than a musical nation.
1: Yeah, I think singing is. Singing is a very big part of the Faroese culture, and wherever you go, if you go to a party or a wedding or a funeral, wherever you go, people will be singing. It's a way for people to express themselves, and a way of spending time together, I think, which is an ancient thing.
0: Ancient and beautiful.
1: People used to sing more in ancient days, I think.
0: And everybody, I think, in ancient days had far better memory.

0: Ivor, I understand that you're a person who very much believes in rituals. Is that true?
1: That I'm a
0: person. In rituals, and I don't mean, sacrificing goats necessarily.
2: Well, yeah.
0: Well, what did you do yesterday?
2: How many goats did I... Well, it depends on what you put into the world rituals, but I mean
0: performative rituals.
2: I do believe in rituals. I think it's a beautiful way to kind of center yourself, and whatever kind of ritual you do, whether it's meditating or singing together with a group, or whether it's putting on your eyeliner before the show, everything can be a ritual, all depending on what you put into it. And I have quite a few rituals before I go on stage and stuff like that. I do different things on different days, but I think that it's important especially when you perform live, to kind of clear your head so you don't bring all your experiences from the day with you on stage. Because when you're on stage performing, you want to be kind of almost, you want your head to be clear, and you don't want to stand there and think about laundry or something,
0: How to get that goat blood out. Great. A terrible state.
2: No, so it's, whatever you fits you ritually. Yeah, I don't know. So it's nice to just be able to be almost like a vessel, so the music can just flow through you, That's the goal.
0: But that in itself is quite an ancient... That's an ancient idea, an ancient ideal. I think that's very true.
2: Yeah, I think it's true. And I find it myself when I play the best shows, when I forget that I'm me, kind of. That I'm just like... I'm just letting the music flow through me, and that's where I feel the best shows happen, because that's where you connect with the audience. And so you leave all your ego and all your thoughts kind of behind before you go on stage, and that's a tricky thing, and sometimes you don't manage to do it, but sometimes it happens, and those concerts I feel are the magic one.

0: Sadly, we must fade into slur. 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But before we are completely dim, there are two last things we must do. One is to kindly thank Ivor. Thank you so much. And secondly, is for her to enchant us one last time and bind us to Trullabunden.
1: Here's my song, Trullabunden. I hope you enjoy it. 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

Hey, Alaska. Can you hear it? Can you hear the thundering hoofs approach? The earth-shattering pounding on the tundra? A Sleipnir's eight legs rumble towards you? I, Snæbjörn of Skálmund, by Odin command you to listen. I am not horsing around.

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0: 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I'm Aisha Roscoe. 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

0: Well, howdy, music lovers of planet Earth, and welcome once again to Mountain Stage, live performance radio from the Mountain State of West Virginia. I'm David Mayfield, standing in this week for Kathy Matea, and we have a beautiful crowd here with us at our home, the Culture Center Theater, here in Charleston, West Virginia. Thanks for being with us here in the house and out there in Radio Land. I'm thrilled to be here, and I'm thrilled you're here, and you'll be thrilled too, because we are happy to welcome the one and only, unmistakable, never duplicated, Jim Lauderdale is here with his band, The Game Changers. I like him. And in a bit, a powerful guitarist, singer, and songwriter with an intriguing new album out, we'll hear a solo set from Aaron Lee Tazjan. And we've got some homegrown talent here tonight, folks. Soulful folk music from Charleston's own Woodbine. And in just a bit, we welcome back a fearless instrumentalist, songwriter, and composer. So excited to welcome back Joaquin Cooter. But to start us off, we are thrilled to welcome back Lily Hyatt, an East Nashville-based singer-songwriter and rebel-rouser whose songwriting is as real as it is honest. Her 2017 record, Trinity Lane, put her on the map, and she followed that up with the album Walking Proof, which was one of the standout Americana albums of the year. She's toured with folks like John Prine, Margot Price, and the Drive-By Truckers. She's collaborated with people like John Hyatt, Amanda Shires, and Cyndi Lauper. Her latest album, Forever, is a bold departure from her Americana roots, moving further into indie rock and pop territory with fuzzy guitars and a bit of a grunge-inspired sound. And that growth as an artist is what we love about her. Please join me in welcoming back to the Mountain Stage, Lily Hyatt.
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0: 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Lily's latest album, Forever, is available now from New West Records. 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

Joachim Cooter is a drummer, songwriter, and producer who spent his life exploring rhythm and song in deeply creative ways. He started out hauling drums on tour as a teenager and would go on to become one of Americana's most in-demand percussionists. Along the way, he's performed and recorded with folks like Rye Cooter, the Buena Vista Social Club, and even Mavis Staples. His 2020 solo album, Over That Road I'm Bound, reimagined the songs of banjo legend Uncle Dave Makin. And I guarantee you've never heard the songs of Uncle Dave Makin until you've heard them on the African mbira, a unique instrument that Joachim plays beautifully. Now he's back with his latest release, Dreamer's Motel, a cinematic collection of original songs, ethereal and atmospheric. It's like a hug for your ears. Please welcome him back to the Mountain Stage, Joachim Cooter.

I was just realizing I was talking to Jeff, and it was 2017, which seems like a really long time ago. Lily Hyatt did a ghost song for you guys, and I'm going to do a ghost song for you guys. This one took place in New Orleans. When the Mardi Gras goes by, you yell, "Throw me something, mister," and they throw beads. And I started thinking about if somebody was passing from this world and you said, "Throw me something, mister," what would you get back from them, and would you notice it? Because when you're in New Orleans, you start thinking about these things.

I want to take this opportunity to introduce who I'm on stage with right now. Ladies and gentlemen, from Tennessee, Mark Fain on bass. Thank you so much. And all the way from Rome, Italy, Adriano Viterbini. All right. This is off a new record I just put out the end of last year. And it's about a man who finds himself too high on up, and the air isn't right and the light isn't right. The sun doesn't go down or doesn't come up. Because he's a sea level man.

We're gonna leave you guys. You've been such a wonderful audience. Thank you so much for being here, for all the wonderful people playing, and thank you, Mountain Stage, and so good to be back. We're gonna leave you with one of my favorite Train songs. I know we all love a good Train song here. It's called Take This Hammer by Jesse Fuller.

0: Joaquin Cooter, everybody. His latest album, Dreamer's Motel, is available now, and you can catch him on tour in Belgium, the Netherlands, and Spain. One more time for Joaquin Cooter.
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0: Well, it's a home game for our next act. Woodbine is from right here in Charleston, West Virginia. That's right. Although this is their debut on the show, their singer Brittany McGuire is no stranger. You may have heard her sitting in as a vocalist with our house band, and she's appeared on the show with another Charleston favorite, Parachute Brigade. But she's here tonight as a part of Woodbine, weaving Appalachian roots, bluegrass textures, and tight harmonies with a soulful groove. Their sound is equal parts town and country. They have a gorgeous new single, Pine Warbler, out now wherever you get your music. Please welcome, for the first time, to Mountain Stage, Woodbine.

Man, it's so awesome to be here on Mountain Stage with you all. That song is called Pine Warbler. It is a love song for our bird watchers and nature lovers out there. This next song is called Tunnel.

Woodbine, everybody. It's about the sweetest thing I've ever heard in my whole life. Their new single, Pine Warbler, is out now, and they've got new music coming out this winter, so be sure and look for that. One more big round of applause for Charleston's own Woodbine. We'd like to say a hello and a special thank you to you right now if you're listening over WDDE in Dover, Delaware, and to our friends in or around Lexington, Kentucky, listening on WUKY. We're so glad to have you listening, and we hope you can join us next week when we welcome Craig Finn and the Band of Forgiveness, East Nash Grass, Deb Talon, Nikki Bloom, and Two Runner. This is David Mayfield sitting in for Kathy Matea, and you're listening to Mountain Stage, live performance radio from the Mountain State of West Virginia. 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

Well, hello again, and welcome to the second hour of Mountain Stage. I'm your host, Kathy Mantea. No? I'm Lil Davey Mayfield, and I'm so glad you joined us. We're here in Charleston, West Virginia at the Culture Center Theater. And still to come, we welcome a real treasure of country music. Dare we say, a living legend. Mr. Jim Lauderdale is here with the Game Changers. Up next is an artist who's kind of hard to pin down, and that's exactly what makes him so exciting. Aaron Lee Tazjan hops effortlessly from glam rock to folk pop to cosmic country, all with sharp wit, fearless style, and emotional depth. He has a way of tackling personal issues and social themes with both humor and honesty. He's shared stages with everyone from Lucinda Williams to Sheryl Crow, and collaborated with folks like Sean Lennon, Yola, and another one of tonight's guests, Lily Hyatt. The two of them teamed up for Third Man Records' Luck Mansion Sessions, recording a gorgeous pair of intimate analog tracks. He's touring now in support of the 10th anniversary edition of his In the Blazes album. Please welcome back to the Mountain Stage, Aaron Lee Tazjan.

0: Indians.
1: All right. Thank you so much. It's a pleasure to be back here in the great state of West Virginia, playing on Mountain Stage. Yeah, man. I'm celebrating 10 years of my debut album, which is hard for me to believe. You can believe that. I can. Feels really good and revisiting these songs and getting to go out and play for folks and hear that they've been listening to this for 10 years is a very humbling experience and one that I'm extraordinarily grateful for. This next song came to me while I was doing a residency in Portland, Oregon, at the Crystal Hotel. They got all these cool hotel rooms there, themed after different musicians, you know. They got the Sister Rosetta room, and got the Robert Johnson room, and I was checking in, and they said, "You're going to be in the Lucinda Williams Drunken Angel room." I said, "That sounds good to me." And it was a big mural of Lucinda on the wall. You just wake up in bed, and there she was right there every day, staring you down. That was a great thing for an ambitious young songwriter to see. One of America's great songwriters just staring you right in the face. Yeah. And there's one thing that I really love about music, and that's the way that it inspires other music. And I started thinking while I was staying in that hotel a lot about that song that Lucinda wrote for Blaze Foley called Drunken Angel. And Blaze is another one of my favorites, and this is a song that I wrote that's kind of for both of them, and it's for y'all too. This is called Lucinda's Room.

0: tell you.
1: All right. Well, I moved out to East Nashville, Tennessee in 2013. And when I was moving out there, there's a lot of other people who look like me with the same hat as me moving out there, writing songs. And we all loved John Prine and Guy Clark and Todd Snyder and Lucinda and Towns Van Zandt and all those people. And I'd just come from Brooklyn, New York, which I'd lived in for 10 years. And I'd sort of seen the effect of gentrification there, you know. It's not all just art kids moving into town and doing their deal. It's people getting displaced from their homes sometimes and can't afford the real estate anymore. And it's a whole thing, man. Everything has a cause and effect. As my friend, the great songwriter from Nashville, Tristan, would say, not all change is progress, you know. And when I moved to East Nashville, I saw the same thing happening all over again, and I kind of wrote this song, just making fun of myself a little bit, but also just trying to deal with the way that I felt inside about it, which was a little divided, you know? Just another kid moving to town in a hat, writing a song about a train. And my favorite part of the whole thing, I finished this song, which is called East Nashville Song About a Train. And right when I finished writing it, there was an article in the newspaper that some other folks who'd moved to town had all gotten together to sign a petition to get the trains banned from East Nashville because they thought they were too loud, which I thought was hilarious. But my favorite part of the whole thing was that somebody at the clerk's office made a terrible mistake, and instead of banning trains from East Nashville, they banned the band Train from East Nashville. That sounds made up, but it isn't. Sometimes whoever's up there throws us a little gift, I guess. That was one of them. This is called Move Out to East Nashville and Write a Song About a Train.

0: Thank you.
1: All right. This next one came out of the first experience I ever had playing in the great city of Memphis, Tennessee. Only one person came to the show, but I immediately recognized her as my new life hero. She was about 80. She had on leopard print spandex pants and a red bandana tied around her neck, and we were setting up to play, and she said, "I hope y'all don't mind if I dance." And I thought, "Ma'am, you're the only person here. I think you can do pretty much whatever you want to." But she could boogie down, man, and she sure did. She got going, and we had so much fun playing for her. And we finished, and she said, "Thank you for the music," and walked out the door. We were playing at the High Tone in Memphis. It has a big window behind the stage that looks out into the street. And we were standing there, packing our gear up, and I was watching her. And she was standing under a street light, and it started kind of raining on her, really soft, like a movie or something. And then she took out a Marlboro Red cigarette and lit it up. And I was like, "Man, this is the coolest lady I've ever seen." And then this guy pulled up on a motorcycle. I don't even know if she knew him, but she got on the back of it and they rode away together. And I thought, if that's not a country song in G, I've never seen one before. So this is for her. It's called In the Memphis Rain.

so much, man. All right. This is my final number. I put a record out last year called Still a Revolution, and this is a song from that that I wrote mainly for my dad, you know. My dad served his country, went to Vietnam, and won the Bronze Star for valor there. He's a great man, and I love him very much. And I've watched him wrestle through the years with everything that goes on, and it's never easy, but I really do believe in America, and I believe in what we were founded on and what we stand for, and I think we're going to get through this. I really do.

0: Aaron Lee Kazjan, everybody. The 10th anniversary edition of his debut album, In the Blazes, is available now. It contains bonus material and also the album's first ever vinyl pressing. So make sure you look for that. One more round of applause for Aaron Lee Kazjan. 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

0: 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All right, folks, our final guest tonight is a true Americana trailblazer. Multi-Grammy winner, prolific songwriter, and longtime friend of Mountain Stage. Jim Lauderdale, over his career, has written hits for people like George Strait, Patti Loveless, and The Chicks. He's collaborated with everyone from Robert Hunter to Ralph Stanley, all while releasing more than 35 albums of his own. He was recently inducted into the Nashville Songwriters Hall of Fame, and today he's joined by his dynamic new band, The Game Changers, bringing fresh fire to his signature blend of country soul. The latest album, My Favorite Place, dropped this year and proves that he's still just as original and exciting as ever. This man has the heart of a lion and a lifetime ban from the Nashville Zoo. Please welcome Jim Lauderdale and the Game Changers.
1: Thank you, Dave. Thank you.

Thank you so much. How is everybody out there tonight? It's so great to be back. All right, we want to do one for you now. I wrote with a friend of mine from over in England. Her name is Ragad Tamuman. And we were thinking, you know, if Conway and Loretta were doing another record, if they were still around, what are some song titles? And we thought of a few, and then we came up with this one. You're Hogging My Mind.

Thank you so much. Let me introduce this fantastic band, the Game Changers, to you. Over here on guitar and vocals, that's Frank Carter Rishi. And on guitar and vocals, Craig Smith. Back on the drums, Dave Racine. On bass, and our producer, Mr. Jay Weaver. And on the pedal steel guitar, Mr. Tommy Hannum. Well, here's a single we put out recently, and it's going to be on a record of mine that'll be out before the end of the year called Country Super Hits Volume 2. And this song is about a topic that you can't go through the day without hearing about it numerous times. And I hope that I've written the first country song about this topic.

so much. This is a song I was thinking a while back. You know, if certain people hadn't have done a few things for me in my life to help me out, and it might have seemed simple in them, to them at the time, but looking back on it, if they hadn't have done it, my life would have turned out so differently. And I know that's probably happened to everybody here. And we get those chances too, sometimes in just those little ways. And we never know how they're going to turn out. And thanks so much again. And until we see you, take good care of yourselves and each other. Thank you.

0: The Game Changers. Thank y'all.
1: Thank you.
2: 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All right, here's one called The Road is a River.

0: Thank you so much, everybody. The Game Changers.
1: And the Game Changers, everybody. I want to be just like Jim if I grow up. Well, folks, a heartfelt thank you to Jim and the Game Changers, and our thanks to Aaron Lee Tazjan. Go ahead, give it up again for Aaron Lee Tazjan, Lily Hyatt, Joaquin Cooter, and Woodbine. And of course, a big thank you to everybody here in Charleston, West Virginia. And as always, special thanks to those of you out there.

They're listening on the radio because without you, there'd be no mountain stage, and that would make me sad. We hope you can join us next week when we welcome Craig Finn and the Band of Forgiveness, East Nash Grass, Deb Talon, Nikki Bloom, and Two Runner. Mountain Stage is produced by Larry Gross and Adam Harris. Senior producer is Jeff Shirley. Associate producers are John Ingram and Mallory Richards. We're engineered by Patrick Stevens, Richie Collins, Jay Lipschitz, and Greg McGowan. 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Lodging is provided by the Marriott Town Center Hotel, centrally located for the business and pleasure traveler in downtown Charleston, West Virginia. Mountain Stage was founded by Andy Ridenour, Francis Fisher, and Larry Gross. Why don't

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2: Thank you, Alzo Slade. Thanks also to Faith Staley, Josh Donovan, and Harry Gondavolo. Thanks to our fabulous audience at the Studebaker Theater in Chicago. Thanks to all of you for listening. Wherever you are, I'm Peter Sagal. We'll see you next week from Sonoma, California. This is NPR.

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1: This is the Alaska Department of Fish and Game in Dillingham with an announcement regarding commercial fishing in the Togiak District. This is West Side Summit Announcement Number 33, issued Friday, July 4 at noon. The current escapement past the Togiak Tower is 36,090. This is far below expectations. We will continue to monitor the situation and provide an update early next week. Commercial fishing will open in all sections of the Togiak District Monday, July 27 at 9 a.m. Closure times will be announced Tuesday or Wednesday after we gather additional information. This has been the Alaska Department of Fish and Game in Dillingham.
2: Well, hello there, everybody. It is Sunday, July 26, 2026. This is Sunday Potluck. I'm Mike Laughlin, and here we go.

And that's Reg Owen, starting us off like clockwork every Sunday. Except this week, he's got his regular suit on and not the sequin jumpsuit, because that was last week. Welcome aboard. I'm Mike Laughlin. I'm so glad you're here with me this week, last weekend of July. I am sure I have not been to a grocery store here yet, but I'm sure the back-to-school stuff is sneaking out onto the racks as we speak. Well, not too far behind by the Halloween stuff. So, it's already July. It's August. The dog days are here. And we'll give you some good music today and some interesting stories, especially speaking of Halloween, one about one of your favorite candies. Next week, it'll be both me and Jasmine. Jasmine will be here on the 9th. On the 16th, I will be taking the Wayback Machine back to 1926, fingers crossed. For the 150th anniversary of the United States, we'll tell you what life was like back then. We got some very ancient recordings we've got, and it should be a lot of fun. The following week, Jasmine will be here. She's going to go back to 1976, the bicentennial year, for those who remember that. I still have the red, white, and blue graduation tassel. And then on the 30th, Jasmine will be here. And then next month, we have the 7th anniversary show. Yeah, that's right, 7 years, starting number 8. And this year's theme is going to be the mailbag. Stuff you want to know about us in the show, but maybe didn't ask us. We'll give you all that. So that's coming up. But we're going to start today. We got, as usual, a bunch of new music. And one of them's kind of interesting. This just be coming out. If it isn't out already, it's going to be out in the next week or so. By Kathy Tricoli, we've played on the show before. She was part of the first Song We'll Turn Into Movies show. She is a Christian artist, but she's also dabbled in pop, and she has done it again. She has put out a jazz album of yacht rock classics. So this is one of the releases from it. You're going to hear another one later. I broke the rule of not playing only one record per artist, so I broke the rule this week. I know I'm bad. What can I tell you? And this is a duet with none other than John Ford Coley, who had a hit with it originally. And the song with England Dan and John Ford Coley, I Really Love to See You Tonight.

The Beatles, Here, There, and Everywhere. That is now from a release coming out here in the next few weeks called All You Need Is Love, a bunch of remixes of Beatles hits. New one from Carly Simon, Howl. A new one from Phil Collins. This was a live concert at Perkins Palace. You know what I mean. And a brand new one from Alabama featuring Dan Seals. So Mr. Seals has been passed on for a while, so I bet you this is either a mashup or it's been sitting on a shelf for a while. And we've started off with Kathy Tricoli and John Ford Coley with I Really Love to See You Tonight. And someone did ask me, and I'll mention this now, what determines on this show a new song. Basically, the sources we use will come out with new songs every week. And new albums and new releases, we go off the dates. It may be a song you've heard before, but they're remixing and remastering it, and I don't know what else they do with these songs now. So that makes it a new song. So that's why Here, There, and Everywhere is a new song this week. We'll probably go into that more on the anniversary show a little bit. Anyway, our first story today is about Mr. Billy Joel. He's written some legendary songs, Just the Way You Are, Piano Man, Only the Good Die Young, Uptown Girl. But he has a person that he thinks is the greatest composer of all time, and it's not him. In an interview from Vienna from about 5 years ago, which recently resurfaced in Far Out magazine, Billy Joel calls classical composer Ludwig van Beethoven the greatest in the history of music. He says he thinks he's the greatest composer who ever lived. To me, he was the most human composer. With Beethoven, I hear the stops and the starts and the friction and the struggles he had when he was writing. He had to struggle. The man was deaf when he wrote most of his stuff, which is true. Born in 1770, Beethoven demonstrated an aptitude for composition early in life after receiving instruction from his father. He published his first work at 13 by age 21. He had cultivated a reputation as a virtuoso pianist, and his first symphony was published at age 30, even though his hearing was starting to go downhill. His disability increasingly prompted him to withdraw from social life, even as he composed piano sonatas, chamber music, and even an opera. His works, including Symphony No. 9, The Ode to Joy, has gone on to become some of the most well-known in classical music history. And if you think classical composers don't influence today's composers, you're wrong, because Beethoven's influence is on a lot of Joel's work, especially This Night, which is from the album Innocent Man. He incorporates Beethoven's Piano Sonata No. 8 into a song that was about his then-girlfriend at the time, Elle McPherson, the swimsuit model. And Joel even credits the composer as one of his songwriting collaborators on the album. So the sonata, also known as the Pathetic Sonata, according to what I have here, for its central melody. And Beethoven further draws on Beethoven in his other work, rather Joel further draws on Beethoven, even in his more compositional process, rather than replicating or borrowing his melodies. They point out that he has transitions between sections of his songs with unexpected chords, but also always skillfully returns to the central melody, which Beethoven used that approach a lot. Billy Joel would actually go on to compose actual classical pieces, such as those featured on his Fantasies and Delusions album, another homage to Beethoven's inspiration on his career. And that tenacity and commitment to creating a substantial body of work also feels like a cornerstone of Joel's work. And some of the other ones he was influenced by was Fur Elise, Ode to Joy, and Moonlight Sonata. Beethoven created after he lost his hearing, and he was going to be creative regardless whether he could hear or not. So whether or not Beethoven and Billy Joel go 1-2 up on if there was a Mount Rushmore of history's important pianists, he does credit Beethoven for a lot of his work, and that's good. So we're going to play a little Beethoven. This is from about 60 years ago. This made the charts. This is a piece by Miguel Rios, and it's called Song of Joy, which is a vocal version of Beethoven's ninth, The Song of Joy.
the Ode to Joy. So this is Song of Joy, Miguel Ríos.

0: That's Lainey Wilson, and that's the Chris Gustafson composition, Help Me Make It Through the Night. Before that, Brian Ferry, Don't Stop the Dance. Dr. Hook, Better Love Next Time. Billy Joel from the movie Ruthless People, which was the Bette Midler, Danny DeVito comedic kidnapping movie. And we started with Beethoven, the Song of Joy from Miguel Rios. All right, well, I said I was going to have something about one of your favorite candies. Here it is. M&M's. It may be missing two notable colors here pretty soon due to health concerns. Mars Incorporated, who owns and makes M&M's, will be removing both blue and brown as part of its mission to phase out synthetic food dyes for natural alternatives by August. So stock up now. Funnily enough, the blue and the brown M&M's are the most confident and defiant of the entire bunch. Blue is well known for being the narcissistic yet chill, cool guy. His tagline is literally, I woke up like this, while Brown prides herself on being the boss rather than bossy. Alas, the decision to cut the colors wasn't based on personality but specific ingredients. Mars was able to recreate the red, orange, yellow, and green M&M colors with at-scale natural dyes. But when they tried to do blue and brown, there's a problem because both of those require large amounts of blue number one, which is one of the ones they have to get rid of. The natural option, a blue-green microalgae called spirulina, proved to be too costly and too thick in consistency, causing factory equipment to clog during production. So they say they have found fully effective, scalable solutions across the entire portfolio, which means we think we have an answer, and we will let you know as it goes ahead. The new naturally colored M&M's lineup will be available exclusively through Amazon. So I don't know if that means they're going to come out of the stores. I don't know here. Or they're going to keep making the other stuff and that goes to the stores. It doesn't say here. They hope to have, synthetic food dye-free M&M's in all six colors by 2028. So 2 years, maybe a year and a half. Now, the FDA and the greater food industry don't have a formal agreement to remove artificial colorings or an edict saying you got to get them out of there. But several major companies, including Pepsi Cola, Tyson Foods, and General Mills, have decided to do so anyway. They are claiming that there is evidence or theories that synthetic dyes are both unnecessary and harmful, saying that some of these dyes link to behavioral problems in children. So the FDA announced it would phase out petroleum-based synthetic dyes by the end of 2026. So the eight dyes are red number 40, yellow number 5, yellow number 6, blue number 1, blue number 2, green number 3, citrus red number 2, and orange B. Well, we'll have to see what happens. I love M&M's. Peanuts, I love peanut M&M's. They're great. Peanut butter M&M's are great. And the mint ones, when they have the mint ones out, this is going to be terrible. So, but I didn't know I was eating petroleum-based products either, you know. So, okay. Well, that's all on that. We'll keep you posted when Balloon Brown will make a return. So, we'll go from there. All right, let's get back to the music now. Oh, we got plenty of time here. So we got time for one more. So this is Lena Horne and Life Goes On.
1: Yeah. I love the first line of this song. Gets me right here. Don't waste your time walking if you need it right away. Don't waste

0: Lena Horne and Life Goes On. Yeah, it certainly does. And oh, and yeah, I got a brain freeze for a minute there. So anyway, that's going to do it for hour number one of Sunday Potluck, because as you know, the Dillingham Fishing Report started at the top of the hour, so we're a little short this hour. But I hope fishing's going well for everybody, whether you're in Kotzebue or Dillingham. So anyway, we'll be back in a couple minutes with hour number two, so stick around. This is Sunday Potluck. I'm Mike Laughlin. See you in a minute.
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3: Exploring science in the sea. Big ships can really stir things up, especially in shallow coastal waters. A ship's weight can extend far below the vessel. It creates turbulence that mixes up the water. It can even extend into the sediments on the sea floor. And that can release a lot of methane, a gas that's much more efficient than carbon dioxide at warming the atmosphere. Researchers discovered the connection between ships and methane releases more than a decade ago. They were studying shipping in Neva Bay, a shallow extension of the Baltic Sea on the northwestern coast of Russia. It's home to St. Petersburg, which has a busy port. The researchers found that many ships cruising in the bay produced two bursts of methane. One came from the ship itself, from burning fossil fuels. The other came later and wasn't produced by the engines. Scientists recently took another look at the observations, and they combined them with models of how a ship's wake churns the water and how bubbles of methane in the sediments make their way into the air. They concluded that the wakes were stirring up the sediments. That released bubbles of methane, which floated to the surface, then into the air. There was a 20-fold increase in the amount of methane above the shipping lanes compared to the surrounding area. Many of the world's largest ports are built along similar coastal environments, so the churning action of passing ships could add more methane to the air every year. Science in the Sea is a production of the University of Texas Marine Science Institute at Port Aransas and is available as a weekly podcast at scienceandthesea.org. I'm Holly Brawley.

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1: And welcome back to hour number two of Sunday Potluck for Sunday, July 26, 2026. I'm Mike Laughlin. This hour, we've got a story about the lowly nickel and about lemonade stands. And we got a lot of great music, too. And we're going to start with somebody who we lost recently, Bonnie Tyler. Great musician with that husky, raspy voice that was unique to her. So we're going to play one of her bigger hits, and this is Total Eclipse of the Heart.

yet. For old friends who've just met, part heaven, part space. Or have I found my place? You can't just visit.

Okay, what a night. Yes, it is. And that was Dolly Dots. Yeah, I hadn't heard of them either. They're a group out of Britain. I think they were back in the 70s and 80s. Jackie DeSant Shannon with probably one of the classic songs of all time, What the World Needs Now is Love, from Burt Bacharach and Hal David. The new one from Celine Dion, and yes, it's in French, Bonjour, Pardon, Merci. That's coming, the whole album's coming out, I think, in about a month. And, of course, Gonzo the Muppet. Yeah, nobody like him. I'm going to go back there someday from the original Muppet movie from, almost 50 years? Almost 50 years since that movie's been out. My firm hope before I pass on, which is not for a long time, folks, is Disney will figure out either A, what to do with the Muppets, because the show did the special that was widely applauded didn't make the schedule for the fall, or B, they'll sell the property to somebody who really knows how to work with it, because it just, don't get me started. And we started with the late Bonnie Tyler and Total Eclipse of the Heart. A beautiful song, creepy video, if you've ever seen the video. All right. Next story comes to us from the U.S. Mint. We just got rid of the penny. And we've been talking about getting rid of daylight savings time. So now the House is working on legislation that's going to change how our change looks. It's called the Common Sense Act, and addresses three main aspects of U.S. currency. It formally ends the production of the penny, which we've already stopped making, but it'll be formally discontinued, and addresses how retailers should give you change when they don't have any pennies in the till, because there's various laws and ordinances right now on how to do that around. But now they're going to put their eyes on the nickel. The nickel has gained some value since the penny's gone, and especially to retailers and customers paying with cash. They're already rounding change up, but they do this in Canada already. You receive a cash transaction to the nearest nickel. So, like, for example, you can't get a $1.15 back without a 5-cent piece, but if the $1.13, they'll take the $1.15. That doesn't mean nickel doesn't have its problems. One expert argued that it would have been even easier for the U.S. to ditch the nickel than the penny, because pennies can only be used if you had $1.27 coming back. It's also expensive to produce like the penny. It costs 13.31 cents to produce a single nickel in fiscal year 2025. That's down slightly from 13.78 cents, in 2024. And this is the 20th straight year in a row that the nickel production costs have remained above the coin's face value of 5 cents. So under this Common Sense Act, the Treasury would be allowed to test a redesigned, lower-cost nickel that must ensure it saves money while continuing to work in vending machines. Very important, according to Representative Robert Garcia. Nickels don't really contain any nickel. According to the U.S. Mint, a 5-cent piece is only about 25% nickel. The rest is copper. And, of course, the high cost of copper was blamed in part for getting rid of the penny, which is only 2.5% copper. So what they're trying to do is, according to the bill, make a composition of zinc and nickel. And right now, the penny and the $1 coin currently use zinc, which is about $7,000 per ton cheaper than copper last year, according to the Mint. The Treasury Department says there are efforts underway to determine how to lower the cost of nickel production. And there's a pro-penny group called Americans for Common Sense, that's C-E-N-T-S, told CNN in November that changes could be made to bring the cost of nickel production closer to 5 cents. It's a difficult thing to do because they tried to make the penny cheaper and it failed. The cheapest metal is available to steel, but would cost more than a penny to use it in a single coin. They used a lot of steel in World War II for pennies and nickels and all that, when they needed copper and nickel and other things for the war effort. Plastic and polymers won't work because counting machines in vending machines and what have you are looking for metal. So for now, the nickel will stay the same. They're legal tender. But there's also now another bill in the House that would get rid of both of them. So right now, the Common Sense Act still has to get through the Senate and to be signed by President Trump before it can take effect. We don't know the future in the Senate, whether it will pass or not. Interesting.
I went to my doctor today, and the day we're recording this, and they already have a sign up saying you can't pay with a check and you can't pay with cash, credit card only, or debit card only, or your cell phone, or something. So who knows? Maybe in 10, 20 years, nobody will be carrying cash. I don't know if that's going to happen, but it's possible. Anything's possible, as you well know. So, since we're talking about the nickel, I thought I'd play a song about the nickel. And this is Melanie. This is the nickel song.

from 1920s thereabouts. That was the Virginians and the Yankee Doodle Blues. And before that, also from the 20s, Paul Whiteman and California Here I Come. From the chorus lines, Shirley Bassey, What I Did for Love, Dionne Warwick, This Empty Place, and a tribute to the Nickel Song by Melanie. And, of course, the song from the 20s lead into the Wayback Show here in a couple weeks. All right. Well, you know, when you were growing up, at least I remember growing up, people ran lemonade stands. Kids did for various reasons. Pocket money, vacation money, charity like muscular dystrophy. There were a lot of them who did that for muscular dystrophy. You name it. You know, rite of passage. Harmless, good, clean fun. Not really. Of course, because now, well, the health departments are getting involved. And these little kids are now supposedly got to pass exams and have licenses and inspections and all this. So Michigan has decided that that's going to come to an end. There is a law in the Michigan House, written by Cam Cavett from Sheboygan, to outlaw local health departments from inspecting lemonade stands or charging fees or licenses of any kind. It's introducing some common sense protections for the classic child-run, non-alcoholic beverage stand. It's passed the House, it's in the Senate, and it looks like it's going to pass there and be signed into law. According to Cavett, this is a practical change that will make it easier for our kids to gain real business experience and develop civic responsibility. He was glad that it went through overwhelmingly. The law permits minors to operate a temporary food business serving non-temperature-controlled drinks. That means they don't have to be hot, they don't have to be cold, they just got to be beverages. On private property, meaning their driveway, without paying anyone for the privilege. Provided the beverages aren't alcoholic and the business lets make some $5,000 a year, they're free to operate freely according to however they want to do it. Because in a truly head-scratching number of legal assaults on the running of lemonade stands in places like Texas, Georgia, and other states, there are laws now that have made them exempt from most, if not all, of business law requirements. In Colorado, they have also extended these protections to home-cooked meals sold informally, provided they take a food safety course and not transport the food more than 2 hours from the place it was cooked. I did not make up the name for this act, but Monica Dewar, the House Majority Leader of the Colorado House, dubbed it the Tamale Act, and that gives people a chance to turn family recipes and cooking skills into a business opportunity. All this is great. I mean, really? You got nothing to better do in town than chase kids around for a lemonade stand? This recent outbreak of, what is it, the explosive diarrhea from the lettuce, that bug that's going around, that's, I think, a little bit more important, taking care of that, than some kid passing out country time lemonade. But that's me. Boy, I'm a little opinion today, aren't I? A little feisty. I don't know about that. Anyway, but yeah, good for them. Let's get back to the music now. We'll go back to the 20s now. This is Jelly Roll Morton, and this is the London Blues.

0: Highway 20 and the cover of the Pointer Sisters' Slow Hand. Before that, Roseanne Cash, 7 Year Ache, Merle Haggard, The Legend of Bonnie and Clyde, Bob Willis, An Eater from Decatur, and we started with Jelly Roll Morton and the London Blues. And that's going to do it for hour number two of Sunday Potluck. When we come back, it's going to be gospel time. We're going to start with the Mighty Clouds of Joy. And so stick around. This is Sunday Potluck on KDLG and KOTZ. I'm Mike Laughlin. I'll see you in a minute.
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1: Welcome back to hour number three of Sunday Potluck for Sunday, July 26, 2026. I'm Mike Laughlin, and this hour we're going to start with some gospel music for you. We got a lot of other great music. We got a story. We got kind of a couple interesting ones coming up here. And next week, Jasmine and I will be here. The following week, it'll be Jasmine. On the 16th, I will take the Wayback Machine back to 1926. On the following Sunday, Jasmine will go back to 1976. And then she'll be here on the 30th. And, of course, not next month yet, but in September, the 7th anniversary show starting year 8. And we'll be going to the mailbag. Stuff about the show and maybe us you may want to know. And hopefully next Sunday, the cute and cuddly one will be here too. I'm looking forward to that. So anyway, let's get back to the music. And we're going to play a little, play a little gospel now. This is the Mighty Clouds of Joy. And this is What a Friend We Have in Jesus.

Kathy Tricoli, another one from her new Yacht Rock Jazz album. That's Lionel Richie's All Night Long. Oh, I can't wait to hear the rest of that album. I know a third song of that is Stephen Bishop's On and On, but I don't know the other songs they're doing yet. We may play some more as they become available. That's a good album. All right, before that, we heard, let me get back down here, James Fortune and Fia with Hold On, and that also featured Monica and Fred Hammond, B.J. Thomas with A Mighty Clouds of Joy, Jesus is King by Matthew West, and What a Friend We Have in Jesus by The Mighty Clouds of Joy. So you heard Mighty Clouds of Joy twice there. One is a group and one is a song. All right. We cover all the bases here. All right. Now, you have probably heard there's been a lot of turmoil in the media. iHeart Communications, or I think whatever they call themselves, laid off a bunch of employees in the last couple months. CBS Radio effectively went out of business. ESPN just announced some massive layoffs a couple days ago. And newspapers have been kind of going away, especially, at the very least, online, and at the very worst, out of business. And some have won't print on certain days, like, for example, in Fairbanks and Anchorage, they don't print on Saturday. Where I live in Kenosha, the paper doesn't print on Monday. And what papers do come out are rather small now as compared to the old days. Be that as it may, one of the papers that has been talked about that was going under was the Pittsburgh Post-Gazette. It came out as a Pittsburgh Gazette 240 years ago, almost as old as our country. But there's a nonprofit that saved it. The Pittsburgh Post-Gazette, which is published one of its very first editions with the text of the new Constitution that everyone was talking about in Philadelphia, was sold on May 4th to the Ventulius Institute for Local Journalism. That institute is owned by a hotel magnate named Stuart Bayman Jr., and PPG is the second paper the institute has acquired following its purchase of the Baltimore Banner in 2022. According to the institute, local journalism is essential to a strong community, but across the country, the business model has been under severe strain. We believe there's a path forward, one that combines great journalism with a diversified business model built on scale and exceptional talent. The paper was hemorrhaging money. It operated at a loss for two decades, some losing some $350 million. The Institute will be willing to absorb some of those losses going forward, and a restructuring is taking place, and everybody is laid off, but they're expected to reapply for their jobs. We'll see how it works out. The Post-Gazette was one of the first American newspapers west of the Allegheny Mountains, and limited print editions that had been running on Thursday and Sunday will continue. It's won three Pulitzer Prizes for journalism and photography, with the first in 1938 for an investigation on how then a recently appointed Supreme Court justice had been a member of the KKK, and most recently in 2019 for its coverage of the Pittsburgh synagogue shootings. Good luck to the PPG, the Post-Gazette. I hope they make it, and I hope most newspapers make it. There's, as you're going to hear in a couple of weeks about newspapers, back in the 20s, this time 100 years ago, basically that's the only way you got your news. And they had morning papers and afternoon papers, and probably one of the busiest places downtown was the paper stand. So we'll see what happens. Good luck to them. All right, let's get back to the music now. Where am I going to go with this? Oh, yeah. We're going to go with Andy Williams, and this is Joanne.

I might do that, but unfortunately I might also get a ticket for noise pollution because it's a nice night here in Kenosha and I got the windows wide open. We've had like it's the second worst rainfall in history here for the month of July, and it's been hot, humid, and everything else. And today was a beautiful day, and I got to open the windows and turn off the air. All righty. Well, that was The Temptations and Rod Stewart with the Motown song. Four Tops, Local in Acapulco. Brenda Russell with Piano in the Dark, just a great song. The Pointer Sisters and Jeremy and Andy Williams and Joanne. Okay, there are now many ways to work out. And people are doing more and more at home, and you're seeing all these workout gears on TV and all sorts of stuff. So basically, there is, how should I put this? Sometimes there have been accidents with people working out at home. For example, if, injuries, dropping a weight on your foot, or in some cases dropping it through the floor or through the ceiling of the apartment below, that sort of thing. There is now a new trend in exercise that gymnasts and athletes and dancers are using more and more. And, yeah, I know when I'm going to say this, it's not what you think it is, folks. It's clean. That's pole dancing. If you've ever seen the workout videos for this, it's a pretty intense workout because you're working the upper body. You got balance. You got the whole thing. Well, we go to Houston, and Asha Gilbert decided she would put a pole in her apartment and practice. And it was working out good. And but some people are saying maybe you shouldn't be doing pole dancing at home, and here's why. Apparently, she was working on her pole, and the pole detached from the ceiling, hit a fire sprinkler, flooded out two apartments below her, and one of the neighbors was 87, and she was understanding, saying it happens to the best of us. The dog was very calm. There was a dog involved in this, and very calm, supervising the whole routine as water is bursting all over the place. Just thinking that, well, another thing the crazy human's doing. The dog commented, we talked to the dog, and she says she spins around this shiny pole for an hour a few nights a week. That's normal now. I miss it when she would take me on walks or occasionally feed me. The woman who is now doing workouts at a gym says she will not be pole dancing at home anymore. You think? Apparently, there is an epidemic of this, of poles falling apart and putting dents in apartment ceilings. And people are saying that maybe these dancers don't know the difference between positive thinking and a load-bearing beam. Peloton, the bicycle people, has announced they're developing a $2,400 smart pole that locates the nearest support beam before it voids your security deposit. So, and Gilbert only had this pole for 3 days. So the furniture was ruined. She had moved to another unit. And I don't know about the other ones. They probably had to move too. And I'm sure there's going to be some rent refunded. And I'm sure somebody is not going to get their security deposit back. For sure. Guys, go work out of the gym, or jog in the park, or do what I do. Go to the Y and swim. Don't do it at home. It could be hazardous to your pocketbook. Maybe your health, too. Who knows? And you might want to do that for the ones you love, like Rick Astley is going to sing for you now.

The Cow Sills, The Rain, The Park, and other things. And before that, Rick Astley and The Ones You Love. And that's going to do it for this week's edition of Sunday Potluck. I hope you enjoyed the show. I enjoyed bringing it to you. And until next week, I'm Mike Laughlin. Be kind. We're going to get through this. There are better days ahead. Light at the end of the tunnel. Keep your chin up. And someday, we're going to look back on all this and laugh hysterically. Because we sure the heck earned it. And as always, keep a song of joy inside your heart. So long, everybody.

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1: Historical accuracy, the good and the bad, is critical for understanding who we are collectively and how we've grown or not as a civilization. Erasure is a word often used by indigenous people to describe efforts to change or oppress the stories of people's political, legal, and cultural experiences. Alaskans who work to correct historical mistakes and are speaking out on current attempts to silence uncomfortable truths, join us on the next Talk of Alaska.

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1: The president can ignore the law, the president can break the law, but the president can't change the laws.
2: Senator Tim Kaine on how Congress has voted to end the Iran war, but why they can't stop it. For Sunday, July 26th, this is All Things Considered from NPR News. I'm Debbie Elliott. Ukraine's president comes to the White House this week. What can he expect from President Trump?
3: He cannot be pro-Ukrainian or even pro-Russian. He's pro-Trumpian.
2: Also, summer camp looks different with the extremes of a warming climate.
4: Climate change means, like, the areas around you are just, like, changing. It's changed my summer a lot.
2: And hearing Ma Rainey.